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1: We've got a great show for you folks with a great rambling Jack Elliott, and I don't want to start rambling like Jack does too much about this, but let me start by saying that Jack is a storyteller that covers the landscape and the universe of my life, and maybe some of yours as well, and he revisits it constantly. Before he went on stage, we were having a conversation with him backstage, and he started telling these stories, and they just bled onto the stage, and they sort of surrounded his guitar playing. And so, allow me to introduce, without further ado, the great Rambling Jack Elliott.

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I forget all the words. I had to give up a good career as a movie star on account of that. I just don't like cameras. I can pose naked on a bucking horse out in the alley after the show. Old Bill Jones, two daughters and a song.

0: She's a good pony. 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Thank you, Rick. 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
0: Come by any time, man. I don't know what I'd do without Rick's help. He used to let me drive his car, and I've given up on trying to drive anymore because there's just too many cars. My car I can drive, it's a F-350. But I never go to San Francisco. There's no place to park an F-350 in San Francisco.

that. Never did that before. Well, this is a song that I sang on a record that won a Grammy. It was a bunch of blues, old blues songs, most of which I had never learned or know or even heard before. But the guy that run the record company thought that I might like to learn them and record them. And so I thought, yeah, and I listened to them real carefully for about a month just to kind of get the feel of it. And my manager, my West Coast manager, was driving me down to L.A. I call it L.F.A. F.L.A. is Florida. L.F.A. is Los Angeles. But we were going down there, and I told her, I'm not prepared. I'd listened to those songs a lot, and I knew the feel of them, but I didn't know any of the words. I hadn't memorized them. I hadn't really learned them. But this is one that I do know, and I learned it about 60 years ago from a Lead Belly record. He didn't teach it to me personally, because when I met Lead Belly, I was a young kid and just starting to play guitar, and I was very thrilled to see him and be in the same room with the man, and Woody Guthrie was there too. I didn't meet Woody because he disappeared from the station at the end of the program. He didn't linger around, but I watched Lead Belly putting his 12-string guitar in the case. And I was about 17 years old, and Lead Belly was about 70. And he was, it was only a short while before he passed away. He wasn't in very good health. And I was standing right behind him there, and he's putting his guitar in the case. And I remember our conversation verbatim. Of course, it wasn't very long. He was putting his guitar in the case, and I accidentally bumped his elbow. And I said, oops, and Lead Belly said, excuse me. Or maybe Lead Belly said, oops, and I said, excuse me. Anyway, that was the entire conversation. But I would have liked to have lingered longer, but later I got to meet Woody Guthrie, and I'd been playing with a guitar player who was a good friend of Woody's, and he'd been playing with Woody for a couple of years, Tom Paley. I thought Tom Paley was the best guitar player on earth, next to maybe Segovia and Merle Travis, but Tom could play just like Merle Travis, and he could play five or six other kinds of styles of guitar picking too. And it was Tom who gave me Woody's phone number. I'd been listening to the Guthrie's recordings, and I really liked his way of singing and his manner of playing the guitar too. And I called him up one day because I had the number, and he answered the phone. And I thought, this is the voice of that man that I've been listening to on the records, and I really like that voice. And he said something like, hello. And I thought, God, that's Woody Guthrie saying hello to me. Of course. But I said, well, Tom Paley gave me your number, and I've been playing guitar for about 3 years now, and been playing with Tom, and so he said it might be all right to give you a call. And he said, yeah, why don't you come on over and bring your guitar, and we'll knock off a couple of tunes together. Don't come today, though. I got a bellyache. Oh, well, okay. So I didn't call him for a couple of days, let the bellyache simmer down. And when I did call a few days later, his wife answered the phone, and I explained that I was the kid that called a few days back, and could I please speak to Woody? And she said Woody was in the hospital. He'd had appendicitis, and it was a very rough time. And I asked if I could possibly go and visit him in the hospital, and she said, oh, no,
he's all doped up on pain drugs, and he's not in any way to be able to visit. So I didn't visit him, and I didn't even call, and I waited about 3 more days, and then I figured, well, he's probably okay by now, and I just didn't bother to call. I just went over there, and I brought my guitar with me. It was not a Martin. I had a Gretsch that time. It was a beautiful big old Gretsch Rancher guitar called a 75, Gretsch 75. Flat top, real narrow through here and very wide across the top there. And I brought the guitar in, and he saw that, and he said, "Don't make any noise. The guy in the other bed just got off the operating table. Don't make any noise." So I never even got to play him a song. And I think he felt kind of bad about that. So he said, "If you go over to the window and look out there, you can see my new apartment. We live right across the street." He had just moved into this splendid apartment across the street, and I could see the kids playing on the back porch. And he says, "Go over and introduce yourself to my wife, and she'll show you around." Well, I said, "Thank you, and I sure hope you feel better soon." And I left Woody in that hospital room, and I went across the street and knocked on the door, and Marjorie showed me around, and it was a nice place, and they had some nice pictures on the wall, and Navajo blanket and a guitar hanging up there, and some all kinds of keepsakes and souvenirs. And I guess I was there for, 45 minutes or something, and I said thanks and hope Woody's feeling better. And I left there, and I went over to the highway nearby and thumbed a ride. I was going up to Westport, Connecticut, where a friend of mine in the Air Force, I knew him from college. We were at the University of Connecticut earlier. Cole Cooper was going out, being transferred out to Travis Air Force Base in California. So he said, "You want to help me drive?" It was a 1937 Plymouth Coupe. And we drove out on Highway 40. They didn't have interstates then. It was Highway 40. Boom, boom. Boom, boom. Boom, boom. And we got on some ice, and I'd been playing the guitar, but I got tired and I got sleepy, and it was getting dark and it was icier, and I put the guitar back in the case and fell asleep. And just after I fell asleep, I heard Cole calling my name. He says, "Hang on, Xerxes." That was my name at that time. I was going through some name changes. "Hang on, Xerxes," he says. And the road was going sideways. And then we were up on some farmer's front lawn. And then we were back across the road. And then we were across the left side of the road and down in a ditch and upside down. And I could hear the gravel scraping past my ear. And the car was upside down. And the roof caved in. And if I hadn't put my guitar away in the case, it would have been splintered, because the roof was touching the top of the seats. But we laid on our backs on the seat in this coupe and put our feet on the roof and pushed it, boom, back up again. And a tow truck came and towed us into, I think it was Mansfield. And they fixed our radiator, which was all busted, and got us on our road. And it only took us 8 days to get to California. And the rest gets complicated. But I was about 3 months out in the West Coast, visiting friends, sightseeing around, hitchhiking, and pretty much staying out of trouble. And I ended up sleeping on a schooner out there. That's another story. I'll tell you about that later. For about a month. And then I head back to New York, and I called Woody, and he was out of the hospital, and he was better. And in fact, he was playing a concert in a little private party, and he says, "You got a pencil?" He says, "120 University Place, bring your guitar." Wow. So I got to see him standing up,
And he was in a little closet and he was tuning up his guitar and warming up, and some friends were hanging out with him in the closet there and asking him for requests, and he charged them a nickel a request. They would sing songs, and somebody said, "Do you play the Blue Tail Fly?" And he says, "That's a Burl Ives song." I says, "I get 15 cents extra for Burl Ives songs." And I was learning about it. So, the cuckoo. This is an old mountain song that my buddy Daryl Adams played on the five-string banjo.

This Darrell Adams came from Oregon. I had traveled out, this is years later, I'd spent about 3 years, 2.5 years actually, with the Guthrie family as a babysitter and accompanist, relief driver, and hanging out. And I learned more about how not to play the guitar. Because I was doing duets there with two guitars, Woody and me, and or Woody would play on his mandolin or his fiddle or harmonica. And I was trying to, you know, play as fancy as I could. And Woody got really sideways about that. And he says, hey, you don't have to play all them notes, you know, because I'm playing those same notes on the fiddle, and it sounds kind of muddy, and it's clearer and cleaner if you just play the rhythm. You're just a backup. You're just a rhythm. Just give me the beat. Stay off of them high strings. Okay.

0: I was Woody. It was years later. Now it's about 1954. I met him in 51. I was 19 years old. Woody was 39. He was 20 years my senior. And he'd been starting to get ill with that terrible disease that he caught, that he got from his mother. It was a hereditary thing. And it eventually killed him, but he lasted 13 years, which is rare. Most people get that Huntington's disease. They die off in about 3 or 4 years. And he's been fortunate. A lot of his children didn't get it, and some of his children did get it. It's hereditary. It goes from a mother to a son or a father to a daughter, usually. So it was really, Arlo's been no sign of it. Marvelous, marvelous creature, wonderful kid. Great, great, great talent to Arlo Guthrie. And I got to watch him growing up, because Arlo was 3 when I was, you know, the babysitter. I think I gave him his first ride on a motorcycle. I had an AJS 500 cylinder. He's riding, he's got an Indian motorcycle right now. First bike I ever rode was a 1942 Indian, 74 cubic inch overhead, throttle on the left-hand side, gear shift on the right. It was like a truck gear shift, 3-speed, suicide clutch. Dead of winter. Daryl Adams, we were out in California. We drove out there with Billy Fair, the banjo player, and a tenor sax modern jazz bebop player from Mississippi, a fellow named Brew Moore. Brew and Woody did not get along at all. They didn't see eye to eye or ear to ear about music. But we had a good trip out. It took us 4 days, I think, to get to California that time. And we stopped and visited Woody's hometown briefly on the way out, and eventually wound up in Topanga Canyon, California, where Woody was buying some land. And we got to his place, a little small acreage up on top of a cliff. I remember as we drove by, Woody pointed it out to me with a little gesture of his arm, which was way out of control from the Huntington's disease. And he waved his arm and it went through the roof. And he says, there's the approach to my land. And I looked up there, it was about an 80-foot cliff, went straight up. Couldn't see how you could get up there, but we did get up there. There was a little trail and went up a creek bed on the side, and he had a tent up there. And I kind of laid the tent out on the ground. It wasn't pitched. And we were both kind of tired. It was long, 4 days in a car. And I went down to see my old friend, Frank Hamilton, who was reported to be at a neighbor's house. And it got dark, and I couldn't find my way up that cliff. So I went back early the next morning, and Woody was gone. He disappeared. I found out later that he hitchhiked up to Olympia, Washington. And then he was in Montana, and then he was in a hospital in New Jersey. And I ended up singing songs in between the plays and the theater up there with Will Gear, who's an old buddy of Woody's from way back. Will Gear was an actor. He was Grandpa Walton on The Waltons on TV. And I kept hearing these stories about Daryl Adams, the banjo player. And I heard about him all summer long. He was reputed to be living in a cave, played really fine banjo. And finally, one night toward the end of summer, there was Daryl standing there leaning up against a tree, and I didn't need an introduction. I recognized him just by his looks. He didn't look like anybody else I'd ever seen. He had a kind of a Chinese chin beard, great big green eyes, kind of reddish hair, and a face carved out of stone, and no banjo. I walked right up to him. I said, "You're Daryl Adams." He says, "Yep." I said, "You got your banjo with you?" "No." I said, well, Bess Hawes has a banjo. Bess used to sing with Woody in a group. It was before the Weavers, a group called the Almanac Singers. Bess Hawes and her husband, Butch Hawes, who wrote the Arthritis Blues. I got a real bad case of arthritis from singing that song. Sang it one time too many. I said, you got your banjo? Nope. I said, well, Bess has a banjo. Would you play on Bess's banjo? Don't see why not. And I knew by our conversation that we were going to be friends for life. And we were. Now, he's passed away several years ago now, but a few months after I met Daryl and the summer season of music and plays at Will Gear's Summer Theater in Topanga Canyon ended at the end of summer, and I ended up visiting with some people in Hollywood, a painter and her family, Rod Usher and Fred Usher. And they had a lot of very wonderful friends there. And that was my introduction to Hollywood, but it was a nice part of Hollywood. Some were actors, some were artists, and philosophers. Rod was a great philosopher. He'd been in the Navy in World War II. And I met my bride-to-be after a trucking trip over to Oklahoma and back, driving a semi with Lou Turner from Eric, Oklahoma, which happened to be King of the Road, Roger Miller's hometown. Main Street in Eric is called Roger Miller Boulevard, and it's a little cow town in western Oklahoma, not far from Texas. And I was learning how to drive a semi, and I was loving that. And we got back to L.A., and there was this lovely red-headed actress who was passing through and saying hello, and we ended up getting to be friends. And she was with her date of the evening, another actor, a guy by the name of, I can't think of it right now, but that was another great person that I met. Strother Martin. He was an actor, and he was the best crazy hillbilly actor in Hollywood. If they had a part for a crazy hillbilly, Strother got it every time. And he was Levon Helm's favorite actor. I think Levon and I became friends over a mere drop of the name, Strother Martin. There were other things that bonded us together.
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0: This is Yorma, and you're listening to Live from the Fur Peace Ranch. 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
1: Rick came out to visit me up in Mendocino, and somebody had borrowed my horse without permission. And horse thieving in California is a hanging crime on the books. And I felt pretty upset when I found the horse all bloody when I got out from entertaining Rick and a friend of his. It was Arlo's and Rick's shop teacher at school. Rick went to jail with Arlo for dumping the garbage. You've heard that story before. They were only in there for about an hour. But June and I, we ended up getting married a few months later and going to Europe. I said, let's go and travel around Europe, and maybe we'll go around the world and I can play the guitar and we can busk and we'll just pass the hat and see how far we can get. So we went to Europe a few months later, and we did 3 years in Europe. And after about a year, I had enough money to buy a Vespa motor scooter, brand new one. I think it only cost $360 at that time. Got it in Italy, where they make them. Rode it all over Europe for 2 years, 20,000 miles in 2 years. Went over the Alps in a blizzard with a guitar in the back. 4 inches of snow, pretty cold. And we sent for Daryl. I was missing old Daryl Adams. By this time, we, you know, got some songs going together, and we did some recording together over there for a company called Topic Records. See if I can see another one. Here's one of my favorite Woody Guthrie songs, and there's no melody to it. It's a talking blues. So I don't even have to worry about my voice or tuning or anything like that. It's a song he wrote about his adventures of sailing in the merchant marine in Liberty ships in World War II. He had a job washing dishes on a Liberty ship. They only went 10 knots. Cargo ship. He used to pick it, finger picking, and I've got lazy and I've always played it with a flat pick. But I'm going to see if I can maybe do it the way Woody played it.

started hollering, yelling, dancing up and down like a bullfrog. Doorbell rung, in come a man, signed my name, I got a telegram, says he

0: This is live from Yorma Kalkinen's Fur Peace Ranch. 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

0: This is Yorma, and you're listening to Live from the Fur Peace Ranch. 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
1: Well, I wasn't really supposed to be a musician. My mother played the piano, and she played classical music and all that, and my daddy was a doctor, and they wanted me to be a doctor, too, and I kind of was learning a lot about it, of course, just by, being around. But I wasn't too crazy about it and or fond of it, and a doorbell ringing all night and him worrying about patients and all that stuff. And I used to go on early morning rides in the car, before school, like 4 in the morning, 5 in the morning, go out and visit Mrs. somebody or other and see if she's okay. And one of his patients was a lady who lived out by the water's edge, a beautiful spot overlooking the harbor, and she owned a monkey. It wasn't just a monkey, it was an ape or a gorilla, and I really wanted to see that animal, but my dad never invited me in because maybe he was afraid I was going to catch the disease that she had, or maybe it was the ape, I don't know, but I waited out in the car. But I later got to meet that animal when she sold it to Ringling Brothers. And he got bigger and bigger, and he was too big to sleep in bed with her anymore. And his name was Gargantua. And I think he weighed about 500 pounds. He was about 7 feet tall. And we went to see the circus, and there he was in a big cage right at the entrance lobby in this giant cage, and he had a truck tire hanging from a chain. That was his little rattle to play with. But I think Mrs. Lynch, that was her name, the lady that owned Gargantua before he became a circus performer. And I never got to meet Mrs. Lynch even. But then they made the mistake of, when I was 9 years old, my parents brought me to see the rodeo in Madison Square Garden. I'd never seen a rodeo before, and we didn't have cowboys in New York City, of course. And I remember one of the kids down the block saying something to me about, where'd you go, Joe? Just been back to the rodeo. I said, what's a rodeo? He says, I don't know. So I never found out what a rodeo was until they took me there. And my God, I loved it. I loved every minute of it. Especially like the part where the announcer said, well, the only way that you can kill a cowboy is to cut off his head and hide it someplace where he can't find it. I was very impressed about that. I was really impressed when I had a stroke the other day. It wasn't a big stroke, fortunately, or I probably wouldn't be here at all. But it was kind of scary. My left arm went... I couldn't get it up, and I couldn't play the guitar for about a week. And I had hand therapy and exercises, and I play with a tennis ball and a baseball, and I grip things, and there's tricks you can do, and it's getting better. And it only lasted about a week, and then I had to go to the Cowboy Poetry Gathering in Elko a few days after, and did 3 one-hour shows. And I don't think anybody noticed that I was having trouble playing the guitar. So I'm just going to keep at it for a little while longer. And I may have to come here and take some lessons before we're through. It's nice. I'm learning all. I feel young. I actually, I'm retarded. I didn't go to actually ride any bulls until I was 47 years old. That's a little late for starting, I know. I went to a bull riding school, and I wasn't really intending to ride. I had just read a book by Hemingway called Death in the Afternoon. It was about bullfighting in Spain. Fascinating book. It was loaned to me by one of my friends in a group called the Kingston Trio. You probably, some of you older folks might remember that group. They had some cute songs. They were like based on old folk songs. Some of them were folk songs. And this friend of mine who used to be in that group, he was in it long time, and he was one of my favorite people in the Kingston Trio. Loan me that book, Death in the Afternoon. And I read every page of it. I was pretty fascinated. And then I had a gig to play in San Francisco. And while I was in San Francisco, an old friend of mine showed up at the gig. It was a place called the Great American Music Hall. And I used to like playing there. I don't anymore, but that's, you know, personal stuff. And was at Johnny Cash's birthday party there one time. And this time I was playing a gig there, and there's this cowboy standing right near the front where I could see him, and he had a black hat, and he had a big trophy buckle, you know, and I looked at him again. It was my old friend, the painter. And we visited together afterwards in the dressing room, and I said, "Where'd you get that buckle?" He says, "I won it." I says, "You don't ride bulls, you paint pictures. I know you." "Yeah, well," he says, "we haven't seen each other in about 5 years, Jack. I started riding bulls about 4 years ago. And in fact, the rodeo comes to the Cow Palace starting tomorrow. If you meet me down there, I'll introduce you to the man who taught me how to ride bulls." "Wow." Okay, well, I'd already been pretty nuts about rodeo since I was 9 years old and knew the names of everybody involved. And in fact, I ran away from home when I was 15 and got a job grooming horses on a traveling rodeo. Their headquarters was out of a little town in western New York State. Bless you. It's the J.E. Ranch. It was at Waverly, New York. And it was RCA recognized rodeo and Wild West show. The J.E. Ranch Rodeo from Waverly, New York was probably the only accredited rodeo company east of the Mississippi River. And I was working grooming horses on that show for 3 months until my parents found me. And Colonel Jim called me over to the house and showed me a photograph. He said, "Is this your picture, Poncho?" That was before I became Xerxes. There's a lot in a name, you know. Like I say, you don't judge a book by its cover. And you shouldn't judge a person by their name either, or the color of their skin, like Rick said in that song. But I had a lot of fun being Xerxes for a while, but that was after I got back from the rodeo trip and Colonel Jim and all. Hey, you want to hear the song that gave me the case of arthritis? I mean, just really, I have to take pain pills every once in a while just to get out of bed and once more to play the guitar. And it was written by Butch Hawes, Woody's old friend.

Thanks. Here's another song that affected my life mentally, medically, physically. And it was an old record I heard of Bessie Smith, who was one of the great, great blues singers of all time. It's called The Mean Old Bedbug Blues.

Here's a little Bob Dylan song. I didn't learn it from Bob. I learned it from a Bob Dylan record. But that's okay. I didn't learn a lot of Woody Guthrie songs from Woody Guthrie. I learned them from Woody Guthrie records. But spending 3 years in his house and hanging out with him and drinking with him and having toys thrown at me by his kids, I figured I was paying my dues. You know what I'm saying?

0: Well, thank you, Rick. Thank you, Alan.
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From Blue Mountain, a wonderful studio album by Bob Weir, released in 2016. We began with The Grateful Dead in Ann Arbor, April 6, 1989. Continuing with set two, you heard Drums, Space, and I Will Take You Home. We'll get right back to that set when The Grateful Dead Hour continues.

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how's it going? For the next 2 hours, you are stuck in the psychedelic era with a hermit. And we're going to start things off by taking a little cross-country trip in 1967, starting on the West Coast with Moby Grape.

the Blues Magoos. From their second album, Electric Comic Book, the almost final track on the album, we won't get into what the actual final track was, that was called Rush Hour. The band before that was rather interesting. They were called The Poor, and a couple of members went on to do other things. A guy with the last name of Brewer met up with a guy named Shipley later on, and another guy named Randy Meisler, all members of the band The Poor. And other parts of that band ended up becoming Rick Nelson's Stone Canyon Band, that band from Colorado. Wrapping up our little trip across the country, Blues Magoos, of course, being out on the East Coast in New York, The Poor in Colorado, and then moving into California, Salinas, California, or Salinas, if you prefer, put the clock back on the wall. The band was called the E-Types. They actually did most of their performing in San Jose, though, as Salinas really didn't have a whole lot going on in 1967. Mystery Trend, a band from north of the Bay Area, although they were considered a San Francisco band. Johnny Was a Good Boy, their single in 1967, and Moby Grape, of course, well-known San Francisco band there, started off that set with a tune, Omaha. And you are stuck in the psychedelic era with the Hermit. Some of you catching the show on GCR2. That's Global Community Radio Online, the world's community radio station.

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0: and back to the Bay Area to finish out our first half-hour segment. The band Quicksilver Messenger Service, covering Buffy St. Marie's Codeine. We had David Bowie in there with Wild-Eyed Boy from Free Cloud from his 1969 album, and the Kinks, Lola, L-O-L-A, from 1970. From Finger Lakes Public Radio, you're stuck in the psychedelic era with the Hermit.
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It's 1968 versus 1969. A battle of the years on Stuck in the Psychedelic Era with a Hermit.

As you may have been able to tell, George was not a happy camper when he wrote that song, which was sometime around 1968, and it ended up being used in the Yellow Submarine animated film, and of course the soundtrack, Only a Northern Song. Steppenwolf was in there. It was, '68, '69. Yeah, it was kind of both in the case of George Harrison, but it actually appeared in '69. So, '68's entry, Magic Carpet Ride from Steppenwolf. Santana from '69, their first album, the tune Soul Sacrifice. The Doors, a 1968 single, Love Me Two Times from 1969. Savoy Brown, Made Up My Mind, the album A Step Further, and The Turtles, Sound Asleep, a 1968 single. Got that whole thing going. It's a fun little thing to do. And you are stuck in the psychedelic era, where we have time for one more tune before taking a break. So, I thought, how about we go way, way, way back in time here to very early Moody Blues. This is actually the B-side of their first single.

0: Steve Winwood there with the Spencer Davis Group, a album track from 1965. It's called Here Right Now. And we had Lose Your Money, Moody Blues B-side from 1964. And for the past 60 minutes, you have been stuck in the psychedelic air. It's a production of Herman Radio in association with Finger Lakes Public Radio. Our producer is Stephen R. Webb. Our associate producer is Kelly Walker. The show is recorded in real time at the studios of WHWS and WEOS at Hobart and William Smith College in Geneva, New York. 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

with a Hermit, where we have a set of tunes from the Jimi Hendrix Experience. And this time around, I'm going to do something a little bit different. None of these songs were actually written by Jimi Hendrix.

A tune that hit its peak in early 1967 and was actually released in the Chicago area in 1966, The Buckinghams. Kind of a drag. And you are stuck in the psychedelic era.

Jimi Hendrix Experience. Three tunes that were not written by Jimi himself. That one, of course, Bob Dylan's All Along the Watchtower from the Electric Ladyland album. She's So Fine, that's a Noel Redding tune. The first song he got recorded by the band on the album Access Bold as Love. And Hey Joe, originally written by Billy Roberts, or at least he's the one who held the copyright, and first performed it, as far as we know, in 1958. However, all kinds of people, including Dino Valenti, also known as Chet Powers, and Jesse Orin Farrow, and who knows what else. He liked using aliases. Anyway, he claimed to write it, but he didn't. It was really Billy Roberts wrote Hey Joe. And that was presented in its original mono mix, the way that British listeners got to hear it on pirate radio in late 1966. And you are stuck in the psychedelic era with the Hermit. You know, speaking of British pirate radio and songs that were not written by the artists, well, how about the very first Rolling Stones single from 1963 covering Chuck Berry?

0: finishing up a rather odd progression through the years there. Jefferson Airplane, a Grace Slick tune from the album Volunteers. The tune was called Hey Frederick. Tomorrow was in there with My White Bicycle in glorious fake stereo there. The Bobby Fuller Four, that was the B-side of their big hit, I Fought the Law. The tune was called Little Annie Lou, came out in 1965. And going all the way back to 1963 for the very first Rolling Stones single, released in England, of course not in the U.S., covering Chuck Berry's Come On from 1963. From Finger Lakes Public Radio, you're stuck in the psychedelic era with the Hermit.
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0: You're stuck in the psychedelic era with the Hermit. For some of you catching the show on KRZA in Alamosa, Colorado. 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
1: There's a feeling shared today by the people whose freedom has been taken away. And as in the past when times were wrong, the common folks come together in song. How will we win? With what will we fight? We hope with this song, our world we will unite.

Well, if you ever wondered what Van Dyke Parks was doing, once the Smile Sessions with Brian Wilson kind of fell apart, well, he recorded his own solo album. It was called Song Cycle. That was a track from that album. It was called The All Golden, that album from 1967. From 68, we had H.P. Lovecraft, something called Electro Lentando from their album H.P. Lovecraft 2. The first Straub's album brought us the tune Tell Me What You See in Me, and that rather long tune that got things going, Eric Burden and War from the Black Man's Burden, They Can't Take Away Our Music. And you are stuck in the psychedelic era with the Hermit. We got time for one more tune, so here's Janice.

0: From the Big Brother and the Holding Company album, Cheap Thrills, Janis Joplin there. And Turtle Blues. And for the past 2 hours, you've been stuck in the psychedelic era. It's a production of Hermit Radio in association with Finger Lakes Public Radio. The show is recorded in real time at the studios of WHWS and WEOS at Hobart and William Smith College in Geneva, New York. Our producer is Stephen R. Webb. Our associate producer is Kelly Walker. 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And I'll talk to you next week.
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5: You're tuned in to The Latin Alternative, a full hour of the best in Latin rock, funk, hip-hop, and electronic music. I'm Josh Norick. Ernesto Lechner is not with us today. We have a very special occasion today on The Latin Alternative. In the past, we've spotlighted a number of electronic and urban-influenced Colombian artists like Bomba Estéreo and Chalkib Town. But today's special guest, Monsieur Periné, spotlights a very different side of Colombian music, which I'm thrilled to share with our listeners today. Gypsy jazz music and celebrating Django Reinhardt, Monsieur Periné's fresh style adds a variety of Latin elements to the mix. While incorporating genres like cumbia, son, bolero, tango, and samba, the band also performs with traditional South American instruments like the charango and bandoneon. Monsieur Periné is on tour in support of its breakthrough album, Caja de Música, or Box of Music. The group won a 2015 Latin Grammy Award for Best New Artist. I'm joined today by Monsieur Periné members, Catalina Garcia, as well as Santiago and Nicolas. Welcome to the show.
6: Hello, how are you?
7: 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How are you, everybody?
8: 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Happy to be on the program. Thank you very much.
5: We're very happy to have you on the program as well. I want to just ask, a very general question to start. How would you describe your music?
6: We make happy music. It's music who cares about diversity. We try to make cultures together, to mix it, because we come from a mixed culture. Colombia is a country with a huge diversity. So we love that. We love to feel that our spirit can bring this diversity to our listeners. And we love music, like old music. So I think we were born in a different time, because we like to listen a lot of old music. So we try to bring this vintage spirit and mix it with what we have in our context.
5: Well, I want to give our listeners a taste of that style. We are going to take a listen to the song Nuestra Canción, which I understand is a collaboration with, was it Vicente García? So just quickly tell us how this song came to be.
6: Nuestra Canción is the first single that we released from Caja de Música, our second

0: studio album, and it's a song that has the swing on his spirit, and it's also like a danceable song. We like when people dance, so it's a love song but has this, you know, swing spirit, and you can dance it.
1: Let's take a listen from their 2015 Latin Grammy Award winning album. This is Nuestra Canción.

0: You're listening to The Latin Alternative, and a special takeover episode. We are joined today by Colombia's Monsieur Periné. We just heard the song Nuestra Canción from the album Caja de Música. Now, I understand that this is your second album, Caja de Música, and it was produced by, actually, someone who's been on the show several times, Eduardo Cabra, a.k.a. Visitante, from the groundbreaking Puerto Rican group Calle 13. And also, this album has some pretty cool guests, like Ruben Albarrán from Mexican rock legends Café Tacuba, which brings me to this question. What was it like to collaborate with Ruben? And, you know, I'm going to have you tell us a little bit about this song. I believe it's Sempasuchil.
1: Yes, well, this song we composed it once we were in Mexico. We were on Halloween, or for them it's like the day of
2: Día de los Muertos,
1: yes. And we saw that all the streets were covered by this flower, which is called Sempasuchil, which means 20, how do you say, petalos? Like
2: petals,
1: yeah. And it has a really nice meaning. It's a pre-Hispanic tradition. And we were into this story and this vibe, and we started to compose a song in which we had only the first verse and the chorus. And we met this man from Café Tacuba, Joselo, which is the guitar player. And we showed him the song, and he was astonished, and he said, "Hey, this is a beautiful song." And he composed a little bit of the second verse, like he did a little bit of the lyrics. And he told us, "Hey, you gotta show this to Ruben, because Ruben would like a lot this song and this vibe." And that was what happened. We were in Bogota. We met Ruben, and we asked him, and we invited him to go to the studio and record the song. And it was magical to have him and also Joselo, like a little bit of Café Tacuba, to collaborate with these legends. These guys are like our idols, and it was like a really cool moment in our lives to be in front of your idol making music and recording a song about so beautiful tradition of seeing death as something joyful.
0: Well, I think we're going to have to let our listeners hear this song as well. We are going to take a listen right now to Sempasuchil, also off the 2015 Latin Grammy Award winning album Caja de Música.

0: You're listening to The Latin Alternative and a special episode. We are joined today by Colombia's Monsieur Periné, a super cool group that mixes up jazz and vintage instrumentation with cumbia, son, bolero, and many other sounds. Now, I wanted to just ask you guys a little bit about your influences. I mean, this is, I think, quite unusual for a band with this kind of sound to come out of Colombia. I mean, our listeners are a lot more used to hearing on our show things like psychotropical funk or hip hop out of Colombia. Just tell us a little bit briefly the group's history, how you guys came together.
1: We met a long time ago, like in the year 2007. Yeah, and Santiago and I were studying in an academy of music, and there we met and we discovered the style of jazz, manouche, gypsy jazz, by casuality, by internet, and we started to play it and to learn about it. And in that time, we also met Catalina. We were in a place, it's called Villa de Leyva. It's a beautiful village in Colombia. And then we met and we started to play for the first time. And that's how it started. And we started to play in various marriages,
2: weddings.
1: Yeah. And that's how we started to progress to evolution.
2: I'm gonna add something. We started as a wedding band, and we were like playing a lot of music, different types of music, Brazilian music, boleros, like old music and jazz and a lot of styles. And this was like the influence came from the whole of our taste. And, that's why we play like this Django Reinhardt style with a lot of different types of music and genres. And we love to mix and to explore new stuff. So the influences are always coming. But we have like this spinal chord, which is like the swing style, which is so near to the Latin American feeling of music that is nice to hear, but also to dance.
0: Perfect. I think we'll go in our musical time machine actually back to 2012 with your debut album. We're going to take a listen to the song La Tienda de Sombreros, or The Hat Store. And this is off Monsieur Periné's debut album, Hecho a Mano.

0: You're listening to The Latin Alternative, and we're joined today by Colombia's Monsieur Periné. We just heard the song La Tienda de Sombreros off their 2012 debut album. Tell us about this next song. It's probably my favorite song, actually, on your album, your newest album, the song Mi Libertad. I'm loving the string arrangements, and I was hoping you could just tell us about this song.
1: The string arrangement was made by Santiago. The song talks about life, the power of life, and being conscious about being alive. I think music has given us the opportunity to feel and to understand what is the present time, because we have to move all the time and we have to be connected to our reality and to the moment to give to the people truth and love. I think that's the main emotion why we do music, because it has this power to connect everything, that is alive. So that's what it talks about, because freedom for us is to have this opportunity, even if you are not all the time free. Freedom is like something that is impossible, because you're always attached to things, to the past, to people, to, you know, law, to everything. So freedom is something that is almost impossible to keep. So music makes you feel free, because you are in the present time and you are enjoying and you are celebrating this moment. And then he did the arrangement.
2: Mm-hmm. Well, about the music, we started this song with an instrument which is called ronroco. Mm-hmm. It's an instrument from the Andean mountains.
3: Gustavo Santaolalla
2: plays this instrument so well, and he has used in much of his music of, like, you know, film music. Mm-hmm. And it's a really special instrument, has a really beautiful soul. It sounds like the mountain, like the Andean mountains, and a condor flying over them. And it has so much power than we created this song with this foundation, like the ronroco. Mm-hmm. Being like the main ingredient of the song. And then we added like this instrument, like this string arrangement, which is like, yeah, it's a song like very, very connected to the earth, very shamanic style, and it has a nice feeling, and I think it was one of the best achieved songs in the album.
0: It's a beautiful song. We're going to take a listen right now. This is Mi Libertad, and it's off the 2015 album Caja de Música.

0: You're listening to The Latin Alternative. I hope you've been enjoying a special takeover episode. We've been joined by Monsieur Perinet. And I do have to ask you guys a question. And this is something I personally experienced as well. So I'm going to ask you about what is the Colombian connection with French music? Full disclosure, when I was younger, I was in a Latin hip hop group. And for whatever weird reason, we were popular in France. And when we would go tour France, you assume you're familiar with Yuri Buenaventura, yeah. Salsero, who lives in Paris. We used his backing musicians back in the day. And I was, at the time, this was 2005, I was shocked to find out that there were like 200,000 Colombians in Paris and that there was a guy singing salsa in French. So when I heard your song, which I'm sure I'll mispronounce it, Tu Mais Promis?
1: Tu Mais Promis.
0: Thank you. You're the French speakers here too, apparently. just explain to me, I mean, because this seems to be very common. I also know one of the guys from the hip-hop group Tres Coronas is living in Paris. What is, explain to me the Colombian-French connection.
1: I think it's not just a Colombian-French connection. I think Latin America has a special connection with France because of this Francophony community. It's like a French way to expand its culture. So, of course, in Colombia, we have a lot of French people that came many years ago. We have French schools. We have... France is kind of investing culture to in our country, and so that makes all the time like a intercambio,
2: exchange,
1: and I think a way from them to expand his identity was also to go to other countries as South America or Africa or many other countries with a lot of poverty, mm-hmm. that they don't invest in culture, but they are full of life and richest cultures, and to be there recording and, you know, like to make this puentes, bridges between cultures. So I had the opportunity to study in a French school. And I think that that's good because we could make these bridges to bring our vision about their culture to other countries, mm-hmm. and to mix it with our culture. And that's nice because maybe a lot of people who are not close to Latin roots, they felt moved because they felt that something else was there. Mm-hmm. And I think it's very nice to have this vision about the world that everything can be mixed and can be part of the same planet. You know, we are part of one of just one Earth. So it's nice.
2: Yeah, and French is nearer to Spanish than, for example, English.
0: Right.
2: And it's like the same root. Like it's like the people, in a certain way, they feel and they have same words or more like to say the same things. And so that's like a near connection between us in a first way. But also there's a historical move of colonialism, let's say, and Colombia has been always like having French models in their politics, in their government, mm-hmm. or political organization and culture. For example, many Colombian in, I don't know, 100 years ago, they wanted to be like French.
0: Okay.
2: So that we are in the band, that's the name we have. We are like mocking of this esnobism, like of Latin culture trying to looking like, for example, French culture. But we have seen that this is nice because we just tend bridges and we just make like richer the both sides of the equation.
1: And a lot of artists from South America and Latin America went to France to study, and mm-hmm. went not just art, writers and people who was doing cinema, mm-hmm. and actors and you know, a lot of people who love culture went to France because they were building this spirit of being conscious about cultures in the world. And for example, in Colombia, Toto la Momposina was a huge star in France. That's why a lot of people from Europe knew what was cumbia, because she was a huge star there. And also Yuri Buenaventura that built his career there. So they love salsa. I studied in a French school in Cali. Cali is one of the most salsa cities in the world. And my teachers, all my French teachers, were amazed by salsa and all the time. Like, they just wanted to live there and stay there. So I think we have more things in common that we think we have, with that we know, you know?
0: As the French speaker, I'm going to let you introduce this song.
1: Of course. You're going to listen a beautiful song from our second album, Caja de Música, that it's called Tu m'as promis. And it means you promised me.

0: You've been listening to The Latin Alternative in a special episode with Monsieur Perinet. I just want to thank you guys for joining us today and wish you the best on the rest of this U.S. tour.
1: Thank you. It's a pleasure to be here. It's a pleasure to have this opportunity to show the music to the world. And this is Monsieur Perinet. We hope you can enjoy it.

You're listening to The Latin Alternative. I hope you enjoyed our special interview with Latin Grammy Best New Artist winners Monsieur Periné from Colombia. Now we're going to take a listen to some brand new music from an artist we're very happy to see back with a new single. I'm talking about Diego Garcia, the New York-based Argentine-American artist who sings in English and, in fact, has done very well at non-Latin radio, especially with his song You Were Never There, which came out back in 2011. It's been a couple years since Diego graced us with some new music. I'm really enjoying this new single, Don't Go. Let's take a listen from Diego Garcia. This is the single, Don't Go. Even

You're listening to The Latin Alternative. We just heard Jonas, or for our English speakers, Jonas. He was one half of Mexico's Plastilina Mosh, an irreverent group often pegged as being Mexico's answer to the Beastie Boys. You know, I was a little nervous when I heard Jonas was going solo, but I am really loving his first solo album, titled appropriately Mi Primer Disco, which translates again as My First Album. And that track was called Bailando con el Diablo, or Dancing with the Devil. If you like what you've been hearing, you can follow The Latin Alternative each week on Facebook at The Latin Alternative and on Twitter. Our ID is Latin Alt. 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Wrapping things up today, straight out of Oakland, California, we're going to take a listen to Bang Data, one of my favorite U.S. groups in the Latin Alternative genre. They had a song featured a couple years ago in a very important scene in the TV show Breaking Bad, and they're back with a brand new album. This is a single from that album. It is called Loco. We'll be back at you again next week. Adios.

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3: 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I'm talking about Charlie Crockett and his band and the Greyhounds. 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
5: Are we married to potential?

The mysterious putty waters with fading you don't let go. Today on the mainstream. Nyamo Iskanagogwego, Brett Mabinik Gyaso, Nonko here in the mainstream studio, Gyaon Jates, Neho Ne Ohio Gyaso. I'm on the Ohio territory, the Allegheny territory of the Seneca Nation, and it's an honor to be with you on this fine day. As always, you're welcome to stick around for the entire hour of listening. But there are digital ways to take all these great songs with you wherever you go. And I really do consider it a huge honor to be able to introduce great new music to people. And that's why we're going to get two new songs into the rotation, which I typically do at least 2 hours out of every workday. That's right, if you haven't put that together yet, well, there you go. That's part of the secret sauce, I guess, as well. I love getting new tracks for you to enjoy into the rotation, one of which this hour is coming from Cautious Clay, and this one is from Tommy Lafroy. And this track, Thief, has been described as one of the emotional centerpieces of their October 23rd debut album, The Precariat. Turn it up with Thief, let me know what you think about it, and enjoy this set of listening. I'll join you again after Tyena Asili on the mainstream.

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Diana Cilli y la Banda Rebel Days Burning from the War Cry album on the mainstream. Before that, we heard one of the standouts of all time from the NPR Tiny Desk series. That's the Philharmonic's What's It All Mean from Chironic that we also heard in that set, sandwiched right between Taina Asili and the newest track from Tommy Lafroy. That was Thief that we got into the rotation, the first of two for this hour's listening. Hey, before getting back into the tunes, a quick and friendly reminder that if you're a professional singer-songwriter, I always have a standing invitation for you to send your tracks in for consideration in the rotation. And it is helpful to keep in mind, as you're probably well aware, there's a wide assortment of songs that can be enjoyed here on the show, and that's an intentional decision to accommodate the many flavors of music being put out by the hardworking and underrepresented indigenous artists of Turtle Island. But those new songs obviously aren't just limited to native musicians. And in fact, you know, one time years ago when I started in radio, I guess some of my non-indigenous friends got a little upset with me and they thought, oh, he just, you know, does the Indian radio thing now or whatever the case is. But really, ultimately, my goal has always been to see an integration of great music from whatever walk of life. And you got to admit that presence has been missing for so long. So again, welcome to the mainstream. Before this hour's up, Jordan Rakai. We'll also hear from Thea May, a new one to get into the rotation from Cautious Clay, and right now it's Addie Oasis, the talented French Caribbean singer, bassist, songwriter, and producer who's now based in Brooklyn. Turn it up with her unique signature soul, funk, and R&B with Multiply

0: a bull rider, a TV star, and a songwriter. Might seem like a lot for just one man, but somehow Ryan Bingham does it all. Bingham, who grew up on the rodeo circuit and also stars in the hit TV show Yellowstone, released his latest album, They Call Us the Lucky Ones, earlier this year, and you'll hear a live mini concert from him on the next World Cafe.
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There's also Our Living Lands, National Native News, Blues After Hours, a show that I had the great fortune of helping to launch over a year ago now, with your host, Bob Brown. I was handling some of the editing duties on that show. So again, there are a lot of really great reasons to go check things out at NV1.org. Before this block is through, Whitney Tye and Thea May. But right now, it's a singer who got her start, or at least broke out, with her acting role as Sadie in the 2007. Is that really that old? The Across the Universe Beatles-ish movie, the Beatles-inspired film, rather. You might remember her as Sadie. Since at least 2022, her most recent project, Borrowed Time, has kind of defined her latest era as she digs into the Southern rock roots and storytelling that is inspired by global events. And right now, without further ado, from that album, It Saved Me, here on your new favorite show. Have some fun and sing along, or just give a good listen at the very least, on the main.

Whitney Ty from her newest album, American Wasteland. It's Glow here on the Mainstream. We also heard Thea May's Last Life from her newest album, Living With It. And again, helping us to get into that block was musician and actress Dana Fuchs, who you might remember played Sadie in the 2007 blockbuster hit Across the Universe. That was her Save Me from Borrowed Time, getting us into the set in half. Come back sooner than later, will you? And as always, tell your friends and family, I love the way that the word continues to spread, and I love all the new visitors. I adore it when you reach out to me and tell me some of your personal experiences and how the music might have made your day. So, as always, that's one of the beautiful things about music. 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And if you do prefer to send physical media and just want to stay in touch through a letter, we can be pen pals, I suppose. You can send me a letter to Brett Maybe, Turtle Island Tunes, Full Moon Radio, P.O. Box 252, Salamanca, New York, 14779. The Juju Exchange is coming up before too long. Also one from Devendra Banhart. Right now, it is our second new tune to get into the library, formally speaking. And this one is one from Cassius Clay's The Hours High Noon. It's a July 31st release, courtesy of Fantasy Records, and it's Trail Mix 3 p.m., for your consideration and approval. Be good to yourself and each other, and keep on keeping on with the Mainstream. You feel it?

Hey, now have mercy. It's Mickey Free here, a Native Voice One, Brett, maybe. If you want to get it done, baby, listen to Native Voice One. I'll see you soon out there on the road. Bye-bye now.

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Domian Beck's concertino for piano, drums, and orchestra from their latest release, Who Asked? Domi is a French keyboardist and composer who started playing at the tender age of 3. She was trained at the Conservatoire de Nancy and the Conservatoire de Paris before moving on to Berklee School of Music. She was discovered online by none other than Anderson .Paak and Thundercat, while the other half of the duo, J.D. Beck, started playing piano at 5, drums at 9. They're both considered to be child prodigies, and he even played in Mac DeMarco's touring band back in 2021. They're one of my favorite duos on the scene, and I think there's no better way to get into our hour of incredible music today on the mainstream. That could only mean one thing. I'm your host, Brett Mabee, and right now I'm excited for you to be joining for this hour's listening. And as I look at the playlist ahead, a new track to get in from fingerstyle guitarist Carrie Morin, a personal great friend who I can't wait to get caught up with again soon. We'll also be hearing from family band up in Toronto, Kind of Sea. Of course, that's the project of Anishinaabe singer-songwriter Mark Marilane and his sons, Fox and Cole. More immediately is Santa Clara Pueblo artist Ilani and this new one for the rotation. It comes to us from the band Venturing. Their Nowhere EP was released July 29th. Turn it up with the opening track of the release. It's Songs About Leaving. For your consideration and approval, join this groovy set of music today on the mainstream.

Anin, sending you some indigenous music love from the Midwest. 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

Kailani's Heartbroken Bones, It's Don't Want to Be, on the mainstream. We also heard Cautious Clay's Ohio single, and the first song of the set was a new addition for your listening pleasure. Let me know what you think about Venturing's Songs About Leaving, found on their summer 2026 album, Nowhere. If you're just now getting here, as always, get caught back up at mainstreamradio.net. And don't forget, there are a lot of ways to stay in touch and a lot of reasons to keep a correspondence going as well. If you're a singer-songwriter, I love all the new submissions, and I do have to say it's taken me just a little bit longer to get through them all, but I'm doing my best to accommodate, and you're welcome to submit your tracks to BRETT at mainstreamradio.net. 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Also, information about Gyno, some collaborations, a new blog that I still got to get up and going, and a whole lot more. 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A fun remix of Redbone's classic Come and Get Your Love before this hour is officially through. We'll also hear Blue Moon Marquee and Northern Cree for a great meeting of worlds. And before we go any further, Father John Misty and this one from Tedeschi Trucks Band. Now, it's worth pointing out that they're one of the few modern bands that still tours with a full 12-piece lineup, and it's been pretty stable since their inception as well. They don't have a high turnover rate in their personnel. They had a desire to create a, quote, sustainable music collective rather than a traditional rock band. It's also worth pointing out that singer-songwriter Derek Trucks is the youngest person ever to receive a Grammy Lifetime Achievement Award. He earned it for his 15-year collaboration with the Allman Brothers Band, where he was a member between the years 1999 and 2014. And, of course, you know, the indomitable Susan Tedeschi is one of the most decorated blues rock vocalists of the generation. She has a Grammy win and 7 additional Grammy nominations. Turn it up with their Playing With My Emotions from I Am The Moon. And I'll be back before you know it today on the mainstream.

0: Hi, I'm Marilyn Ray Beyer, inviting you to climb on board the Midnight Special. 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

As we get back into the music, a shout out to friends listening to the mainstream on KWIS 88.3 FM in and around Plummer, Idaho. It's great to have you here, and as always, should you, for whatever reason, have to step away from listening, you're always welcome to get caught back up digitally, and I do keep the archive up to date. All that information and a whole lot more can be found right on the homepage at mainstreamradio.net. And before we do officially go our separate ways, I'll have some details about some of the offerings with my friends and colleagues at Native Voice One. I'll join you again after one from the Moana Voices Across the Ocean, music inspired by new release. And in this set, we'll also hear The World Provider and this one from Alton Gunn, a band who blends Turkish melodies with some fun psychedelic sounds. They're known for their dreamy hypnotic textures. And so without further ado, turn it up with Nereticent Sen. Don't go anywhere. I'll be back with you one last time today on the mainstream.

Hi, everybody. 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

That track, Tatao, features a whole lot of great Polynesian talent, including Tiana Nonasina, Lifau, Mevina, Rex, just to name a few. A great track in the rotation and a beautiful way for me to wind down this hour of listening. As I get ready to step out of the studio, don't forget, you're always welcome back. And I love and cherish this time together. I give you the utmost thanks and welcome you back anytime. So check those listings for the next time you can tune in on the AM/FM frequencies. And if you do want to dive into a whole lot more great indigenous radio programming, head on over to nv1.org and be sure to pick up the free app that the network offers to take all of the radio programs with you wherever you go. Head over to the Apple app or Google Play Store, type in Native Voice 1, and you have us all right there in your pocket. Before the hour's up, we're going to end off on somewhat of a bluesy note with the good folks of Blue Moon Marquee and Northern Cree. Right now, it's my good friend Carrie Morin, whose latest song, Live a Little, started as a blues-rooted daydream about a fishing trip in Mexico, but evolved into something more spiritual in nature. And it is a nod to the late, great Jim Pepper's Wichitaito. Enjoy this track. Let me know what you think about it. Stay in touch. And as always, keep on keeping on with the mainstream.

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2: Hello, this is your host Wayne Anthony, inviting you to come inside the world of gospel Sunday mornings from 8 until 10, right here on The Root.

Corey King's my kind of guy, as he refuses to stay in one lane. He's a multi-instrumentalist who plays trombone, keyboard, guitar. He's a mixer. A little bit of this, a little bit of that. Something for everyone in the modern jazz-adjacent scene. That's his Off the Embankment from Change the Wind, helping us to kick off this hour on the mainstream. I'm thankful you're well. I also want to say first and foremost that I hope there are good minds everywhere today. Good vibes are in short supply, or so it seems, because, let's face it, sometimes the negative vibes are a little bit louder than that.

But in true musical fashion, we're doing our small part to keep the good vibes going. Rusty Allen before the hour's through. Also, the James Hunter Six. We'll also be hearing music from Mohawk singer and entrepreneur Jace Martin. More immediately are the Australian siblings known as Angus and Julia Stone, but not before this one from the Nashville-based Andrew Cunningham. Turn it up with his Americana folk leanings and this track performed with Madison Cunningham. It's Don't Let Me Down Again from Cunningham Bird on the Mainstream.

I'm still not quite over U2 intrusively putting their album on my iPhone over a decade ago, but I do like that song. It's Street of Dreams, bringing that block to an end on the mainstream. Before that, it was Angus and Julia Stone's Monroe. And we also heard Andrew Bird and Madison Cunningham's Don't Let Me Down Again from their collaborative release, Cunningham Bird. If you're just now joining, get caught back up at mainstreamradio.net, or if you want to take your indigenous radio music and radio experience to another level, head on over to nv1.org. 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Just type in NV1 or Native Voice 1, and it's all right there for you to take with you wherever you go. I'll be back in the second half. In this final block of the first 30 minutes, we'll be hearing from Jace Martin, Valianda, and this one from Teed. A.K.A. Totally Enormous Extinct Dinosaurs. Not a whole lot of recent news to get you caught up on there. Enjoy Desire and keep it tuned in to the mainstream. Also, I don't know, Jace.

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Worm stew before this block is up, but we're going to kick off this block with one of the most important funk bassists in the 1970s. He had the impossible role of replacing Larry Graham in Sly and the Family Stone. He holds his own, and right now it's Rusty's You're the One single here on the Mainstream. Enjoy.

Holy Waves, Dewey's Dirge, today on the mainstream. We also heard Worm Stew's Spinning from their Last Days of Loma, and it was Ellen Allien's Riot before that, found on her New Life release. And the first song of the set is Rusty Allen's You're the One. You know I'm already sad, right? You know I hate to do this. You know I hate saying goodbye. That's why my people don't say goodbye. We say good journey. That's actually kind of close. I know that's from He-Man. We say Eskongei, or I'll see you again. It is true, though. We don't say goodbye. It's come back sooner than later. And as always, check your local listings for the next time you can dial in to the mainstream with Brett, maybe. Or if you just can't wait, head on over to mainstreamradio.net. I have one final block before the hour is officially through. The Teskey Brothers are coming up, but not before this one from the James Hunter 6 and Van Morrison, who teamed up with Ain't That a Trip from Off the Fence. A great track to leave you with as we part ways on the mainstream.

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1: 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Also, soaring soprano Barbara Hannigan. 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

The mysterious putty waters with fading you don't let go. Today on the mainstream. No es que no juego, Brett maybe ni gaso, non co here in the mainstream studio, gaon jates, ne ho ne ohio, gaiaso. I'm on the Ohio territory, the Allegheny territory of the Seneca Nation, and it's an honor to be with you on this fine day. As always, you're welcome to stick around for the entire hour of listening, but there are digital ways to take all these great songs with you wherever you go. And I really do consider it a huge honor to be able to introduce great new music to people. And that's why we're going to get two new songs into the rotation, which I typically do at least 2 hours out of every workday. That's right, if you haven't put that together yet, well, there you go. That's part of the secret sauce, I guess, as well. I love getting new tracks for you to enjoy into the rotation, one of which this hour is coming from Cautious Clay, and this one is from Tommy Lafroy. And this track, Thief, has been described as one of the emotional centerpieces of their October 23rd debut album, The Precariat. Turn it up with Thief, let me know what you think about it, and enjoy this set of listening. I'll join you again after Tyena Asili on the mainstream.

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Taina Sili y la Banda Rebel Days, Burning, from the War Cry album on the mainstream. Before that, we heard one of the standouts of all time from the NPR Tiny Desk series. That's the Philharmonic's What's It All Mean from Chironic that we also heard in that set, sandwiched right between Taina Sili and the newest track from Tommy Lafroy. That was Thief that we got into the rotation, the first of two for this hour's listening. Hey, before getting back into the tunes, a quick and friendly reminder that if you're a professional singer-songwriter, I always have a standing invitation for you to send your tracks in for consideration in the rotation. And it is helpful to keep in mind, as you're probably well aware, there's a wide assortment of songs that can be enjoyed here on the show, and that's an intentional decision to accommodate the many flavors of music being put out by the hardworking and underrepresented indigenous artists of Turtle Island. But those new songs obviously aren't just limited to native musicians. And in fact, you know, one time years ago when I started in radio, I guess some of my non-indigenous friends got a little upset with me and they thought, oh, he just, you know, does the Indian radio thing now or whatever the case is. But really, ultimately, my goal has always been to see an integration of great music from whatever walk of life. And you got to admit that presence has been missing for so long. So again, welcome to the mainstream. Before this hour's up, Jordan Rakai. We'll also hear from Thea May, a new one to get into the rotation from Cautious Clay, and right now it's Addy Oasis, the talented French Caribbean singer, bassist, songwriter, and producer who's now based in Brooklyn. Turn it up with her unique signature soul, funk, and R&B with Multiply.

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There's also Our Living Lands, National Native News, Blues After Hours, a show that I had the great fortune of helping to launch over a year ago now, with your host, Bob Brown. I was handling some of the editing duties on that show. So again, there are a lot of really great reasons to go check things out at NV1.org. Before this block is through, Whitney Ty and Thea May. But right now, it's a singer who got her start, or at least broke out, with her acting role as Sadie in the 2007. Is that really that old? The Across the Universe Beatles-ish movie, the Beatles-inspired film, rather. You might remember her as Sadie. Since at least 2022, her most recent project, Borrowed Time, has kind of defined her latest era as she digs into the Southern rock roots and storytelling that is inspired by global events. And right now, without further ado, from that album, It Saved Me, here on your new favorite show. Have some fun and sing along, or just give a good listen at the very least. On the

Whitney Tye from her newest album, American Wasteland. It's Glow here on the Mainstream. We also heard Thea May's Last Life from her newest album, Living With It. And again, helping us to get into that block was musician and actress Dana Fuchs, who you might remember played Sadie in the 2007 blockbuster hit Across the Universe. That was her Save Me from Borrowed Time, getting us into the set in half. Come back sooner than later, will you? And as always, tell your friends and family, I love the way that the word continues to spread, and I love all the new visitors. I adore it when you reach out to me and tell me some of your personal experiences and how the music might have made your day. So, as always, that's one of the beautiful things about music. You can reach out to me with the Purple Box chat feature right on the bottom right of the homepage at mainstreamradio.net, or send me an email to brett@mainstreamradio.net. And if you do prefer to send physical media and just want to stay in touch through a letter, we can be pen pals, I suppose. 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Box 252, Salamanca, New York, 14779. The Juju Exchange is coming up before too long. Also one from Devendra Banhart. Right now, it is our second new tune to get into the library, formally speaking. And this one is one from Cassius Clay's The Hours High Noon. It's a July 31st release, courtesy of Fantasy Records, and it's Trail Mix 3 p.m., for your consideration and approval. Be good to yourself and each other, and keep on keeping on with the Mainstream. You feeling up?

Hey, now, have mercy. It's Mickey Free here, a Native Voice One, Brett, maybe. If you want to get it done, baby, listen to Native Voice One. I'll see you soon out there on the road. Bye-bye now.

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My favorite duo is on the scene, and I think there's no better way to get into our hour of incredible music today on the mainstream. That could only mean one thing. I'm your host, Brett Mabee, and right now I'm excited for you to be joining for this hour's listening. And as I look at the playlist ahead, a new track to get in from fingerstyle guitarist Kerry Morin, a personal great friend who I can't wait to get caught up with again soon. We'll also be hearing from family band up in Toronto, Kind of Sea. Of course, that's the project of Anishinaabe singer-songwriter Mark Marilane and his sons, Fox and Cole. More immediately is Santa Clara Pueblo artist Ilani, and this new one for the rotation. It comes to us from the band Venturing. Their Nowhere EP was released July 29th. Turn it up with the opening track of the release. It's Songs About Leaving, for your consideration and approval during this groovy set of music today on the mainstream.

Domian Beck's concertino for piano, drums, and orchestra from their latest release, Who Asked? Domi's a French keyboardist and composer who started playing at the tender age of 3. She was trained at the Conservatoire de Nancy and the Conservatoire de Paris before moving on to Berklee School of Music. She was discovered online by none other than Anderson .Paak and Thundercat, while the other half of the duo, J.D. Beck, started playing piano at 5, drums at 9. They're both considered to be child prodigies, and he even played in Mac DeMarco's touring band back in 2021. They're one of

Anin, sending you some indigenous music love from the Midwest. 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

For my Lonnie's heartbroken bones, it's Don't Want to Be on the Mainstream. We also heard Cautious Clay's Ohio single, and the first song of the set was a new addition for your listening pleasure. Let me know what you think about Venturing's Songs About Leaving, found on their summer 2026 album, Nowhere. If you're just now getting here, as always, get caught back up at mainstreamradio.net. And don't forget, there are a lot of ways to stay in touch and a lot of reasons to keep a correspondence going as well. 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Also, information about Gyno, some collaborations, a new blog that I still got to get up and going, and a whole lot more. 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A fun remix of Redbone's classic Come and Get Your Love before this hour is officially through. We'll also hear Blue Moon Marquee and Northern Cree for a great meeting of worlds. And before we go any further, Father John Misty and this one from Tedeschi Trucks Band. Now, it's worth pointing out that they're one of the few modern bands that still tours with a full 12-piece lineup, and it's been pretty stable since their inception as well. They don't have a high turnover rate in their personnel. They had a desire to create a, quote, sustainable music collective rather than a traditional rock band. It's also worth pointing out that singer-songwriter Derek Trucks is the youngest person ever to receive a Grammy Lifetime Achievement Award. He earned it for his 15-year collaboration with the Allman Brothers Band, where he was a member between the years 1999 and 2014. And, of course, you know the indomitable Susan Tedeschi is one of the most decorated blues rock vocalists of the generation. She has a Grammy win and 7 additional Grammy nominations. Turn it up with their Playing With My Emotions from I Am The Moon. And I'll be back before you know it today on the Mainstream.

0: Hi, this is Nick Forster. This week in E-Town, we're going to feature two musicians from Austin, Texas that we caught up with in Denver, Colorado at the Mission Ballroom. I'm talking about Charlie Crockett and his band and the Greyhounds. It's great rootsy music, and that's all this week in E-Town.
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3: 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Not right now, but you could be. I'm on the air with you from 2 to 6 p.m. Monday through Friday on The Root on WRUR and WITH. And I promise I'm going to play some great music for you. 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

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It's great to have you here, and as always, should you, for whatever reason, have to step away from listening, you're always welcome to get caught back up digitally, and I do keep the archive up to date. All that information and a whole lot more can be found right on the homepage at mainstreamradio.net. And before we do officially go our separate ways, I'll have some details about some of the offerings with my friends and colleagues at Native Voice One. I'll join you again after one from the Moana Voices Across the Ocean, music inspired by new release. And in this set, we'll also hear The World Provider and this one from Alton Gunn, a band who blends Turkish melodies with some fun psychedelic sounds. They're known for their dreamy hypnotic textures. And so without further ado, turn it up with Nereticin Sen. Don't go anywhere. I'll be back with you one last time today on the mainstream.

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That track, Tatau, features a whole lot of great Polynesian talent, including Tiana Nonasina, Lifau, Mevina, Rex, just to name a few. A great track in the rotation and a beautiful way for me to wind down this hour of listening. As I get ready to step out of the studio, don't forget, you're always welcome back. And I love and cherish this time together. I give you the utmost thanks and welcome you back anytime. So check those listings for the next time you can tune in on the AM/FM frequencies. 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Before the hour's up, we're going to end off on somewhat of a bluesy note with the good folks of Blue Moon Marquee and Northern Cree. Right now, it's my good friend Carrie Morin, whose latest song, Live a Little, started as a blues-rooted daydream about a fishing trip in Mexico, but evolved into something more spiritual in nature. And it is a nod to the late, great Jim Pepper's Wichitaito. Enjoy this track. Let me know what you think about it. Stay in touch. And as always, keep on keeping on with the mainstream.

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2: These days, Dermot Kennedy is one of Ireland's biggest music stars, the kind who headlines arenas multiple nights in a row. And that's part of the reason it was so special to bring him back to where it all started for a performance recorded at Bewley's Cafe Theater, just upstairs from where he used to busk on Dublin's famed Grafton Street. And even back then, he knew he was destined for big things.
3: When I had nothing going on, I couldn't get a gig playing in that street out there, at that point, I had this like confidence that bordered on arrogance, I would say. And it was really kind of like, I know I'm good at this. This is so frustrating. Why don't people know who I am?
2: Coming up, Dermot Kennedy performs an intimate, powerful set for the grand finale of our Sense of Place Dublin series. And we talk about his new album, about songwriting, and his remarkable voice.
3: Sometimes people talk to me about singing in my accent, and I'm just kind of like, yeah, it's the only one I have.
2: Dermot Kennedy, today. I'm Raina Duras. This is World Cafe. Before we get to that, another one of Ireland's buzziest acts, it's Fontaines D.C., Boys in the Better Land.

Weight of the Woods, and it was a big deal. It debuted at number one on the UK charts, making him the first Irish solo artist to have each of his first three studio albums hit number one. He was also getting ready for a stadium tour that would see him playing to thousands and thousands of people. But today, you'll hear him playing for just a handful in this session recorded at Bewley's Cafe Theatre, a tiny room set just back from Dublin's bustling Grafton Street, where Dermot Kennedy used to busk in his early days. We talked about those early days, about Ireland's influence on his music, and about his new album coming up, and you will hear his pared back performance that really lets you experience the power of his voice. He begins with a song from The Weight of the Woods, live for World Cafe, Sense of Place, Dublin. This is Dermot Kennedy, Blue Eyes.

This is World Cafe. I'm Raina Duris. When we landed in Dublin for our Sense of Place Dublin series, the very first shop I went into right at eye level, there was our guest today on the cover of a magazine, Dermot Kennedy. He had just released his latest album, The

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It's meant for better men than I. Those winter nights, you know.

0: Thank you.
1: Performing a song from his new album, The Weight of the Woods, Dermot Kennedy with Blue Eyes in front of a live audience at Bewley's Cafe Theatre in Dublin, Ireland for our World Cafe Sense of Place Dublin sessions. I'm Raina Duras. Dermot Kennedy, welcome back to the World Cafe.
2: Thank you very much.
1: This is your third album, The Weight of the Woods.
2: True, yeah.
1: Over the years, you've explored other genres. You've explored pop. You've explored hip-hop. On this one, you chose to pare things back a bit, really let your voice take center stage. Why was that a decision you made?
2: I think it took me this long. I guess artists all have varying levels of how long it takes them to get to a point where they feel like they have this creative conviction, you know? And I think it's been interesting for me because when you kind of, when I had nothing going on, when I had, I couldn't get a gig, couldn't, I was playing in that street out there. At that point, I had this like confidence that bordered on arrogance, I would say. And it was really kind of like, I know I'm good at this. This is so frustrating. Why don't people know who I am? It was really quite like chip on your shoulder type thing. And then it's interesting because then you get into it and I feel like you're humbled quite quickly, you know? You realize everybody's very good. And also at the same time, there's just so much at play, you know? Like you're trying to tour, you're trying to make music. It's just, you're very lucky to do what you do, but it is quite a complex thing. And at the same time then, it kind of becomes a business alongside being your favorite thing in the world. So you're like, well, that's confusing because I never felt like that person, you know? So what I mean to say is it just took me this long to get to a point where, and it sounds super, super simplistic, but just when you're in the studio, you're like, oh, I like that. I don't like that. Don't do that. You know? And I think I also am like a lifelong people pleaser. And so someone could play something and I'd just be like, love it.
1: Right. I don't want to tell you no. So that's going on the record.
2: Yeah. No. Yeah. But I guess what I mean is it took me this long to make the music I want. But at the same time, it's like, it's just a moment in time. Do you know what I mean? Like for album four, I'm not sure what I'll do.
1: Yeah.
2: I quite like the idea. Like I wrote that song, Blue Eyes, just at home. And I quite like that idea. Maybe the next album's just songs that I made by myself at night, at my piano. Yeah, I'm reluctant sometimes to kind of be like, this is the one where I feel really good. It's like, I feel really good in the other ones too.
1: Yeah.
2: So, yeah.
1: Well, let's go back to before you were busking on Grafton Street.
2: Yeah.
1: We're going to go back to your roots. You grew up in a place called Rathcoole. Am I saying that right?
2: Rathcoole? Yeah, yeah.
1: It's southwest of Dublin.
2: Mm-hmm.
1: Could you describe it for us?
2: It's funny to even hear it described like that. It's just, yeah, I've been there my whole life. I live there now. And well, I kind of grew up outside of Rathcoole. And so what was really lucky was two of my best friends still to this day lived at the top of this hill and they lived either side of the hill. And so I'd be a different person if that wasn't the case. Do you know what I mean? But yeah, I was very lucky. Like where we grew up, there's tons of nature. It's quite close to Dublin. So you don't feel like you're fully in the middle of nowhere, but you have all the beauty of being in the middle of nowhere. Yeah, it's a lovely place. Yeah.
1: That freedom. Yeah. Did you guys like listen to music together? Is that
2: not once?
1: Never?
2: No. No, not musical people. They like music, but like not. It wouldn't be like a central thing in their life. And I think I kind of love that. You know, I think it was a huge thing for me. Growing up, sport was the main thing between me and my friends, and then in school as well. And football or soccer was like the center of my life. And then it was quite lovely because when I got to the point that I was playing the guitar in front of people, that was still my main concern. And so playing to people felt really carefree because I was kind of like, this is a fun thing that I get to do, but I don't place too much importance on it just yet. I'm talking about when I'm like 15, but it just felt like this thing I could do. And it felt like this fun thing that kind of found its way into my life. But at the time, yeah, I was just obsessed with football. So that was my main thing.
1: Well, when did you realize that you wanted to make music your career?
2: Truthfully, like it was just, I try not to get corny about it, but it was like, this is the only thing I'm going to do. And I feel very privileged to say that because what I think about next is like, I had the blanket of just, I was at home and my parents supported me. I'm not talking about money. I just mean like they were into what I was trying to do. And so, I could take it to, I guess stuff started to move for me a little bit when I was like 23, 24. And up until that point, I was just playing in the street and kind of playing whatever gigs I could.
1: So we are at Bewley's Cafe. You would play outside on the street, basically, where we are.
2: I played here before.
1: You have played in this room.
2: Yeah, yeah.
1: But I'm wondering if I was walking by back when you were busking on the street, what would I see? What was your setup?
2: So when it started, I had this crazy idealistic view of how music should work, right? So I had like a deck chair from the garden. I had my guitar case open and that was it. I had nothing. Like, no, I was just like, if I'm good enough, people will stop and pay attention. And they didn't. And and I kind of, that went on for ages, and that's the way I kind of did it. Then I met a guy here, an Australian guy who was spending the summer in Dublin busking, and his name was Malachi, and he was like this busking master. He was like in his bare feet. He had this huge rug like the size of this stage, and he had like four guitars on a spinny thing. It, basically, he said it to me. He was like, you should be able to get a crowd before you start playing even. And I was like, ooh, interesting. But then me as a 16-year-old, I was like, I'm not like that at all. Like, I actively don't want people to look at me. So I, so anyway, when he finished up in the summer, I bought his equipment.
1: Oh, that's easy.
2: Yeah, my dad used to work around the corner, actually, in the Department of Justice. And I think it's still there. It's in the building. There's like amp and trolley and stuff. And like when I started, I would stand out there and play for 6 hours and just play like Ben Howard, Bon Iver, all these songs. And I'd have like €2. And I was like, this is not working the way I thought it would. And then your man, kind of the Australian guy, explained to me, he was just like, you should play a set and then sell CDs. And then wait for people to disperse and then play another set in like 20 minutes. It was all very clever. And so, yeah, I mean, like it's a pretty cool art form, busking is, but I admire the people that do it because it's not easy.
1: Yeah.
2: Yeah.
1: It doesn't look easy. I mean, it looks like you're really vulnerable putting yourself out there on the street and you have to deal with the fact that people might just not even register you.
2: Oh, the vast majority don't. Yeah. Yeah. They're just gone somewhere else, which is fair enough. But it's a lovely way to gain some kind of confidence, because ultimately you end up in a place like you don't care who stops or who doesn't stop. You're just playing for yourself. And, you know, it's a lovely way to kind of get into the music industry, I would say.
1: Busking is also a lovely way to meet people. And Dermot Kennedy talks about how meeting Glenn Hansard helped him early on. That is next on World Cafe.
0: On any given night, there's a singer-songwriter on a small stage at a small venue playing the best song you've never heard. That's what the Sundilla Radio Hour is about. I'm Kelly Walker. 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
1: Welcome back to World Cafe. I'm Raina Duris. Dermot Kennedy released his latest album, The Weight of the Woods, back in April. And that same month, we met up in Dublin for our Sense of Place Dublin series. Just a note, that means this was recorded before Glenn Hansard's passing in July. Is it true that you met Glenn Hansard while busking?
2: Kind of, yeah. He does like a Christmas busk every year for charity. And I think there was a stage set up, and it was him, Damien Rice, Mundy was there, Liam O'Mahony was there, I think Lisa Hannigan was there, I'm not sure, but it was this like amazing, all these people I looked up to in a massive way. And so what happens is the 5 to 10 of them would be on stage and that's the gig. And then at the same time, loads of people like me would bring guitars in to be part of it and just play along. And it's a lovely kind of like collection of musicians. But again, I was somewhat arrogant, and so I was like at the front, like push my way to the front. And then there's a Bob Dylan song called You Ain't Going Nowhere, and I only knew that song because of the cover Glenn does of it. And so then this amazing thing happened where he started playing that song, and obviously I was just like, this is my thing. Like, I can do this. And it was lovely. And I sing, I'm a loud singer obviously, so essentially I was just singing in his face, and he was nice enough to let me sing a verse. And yeah, so it's lovely. He kind of just gave me the nod and let me sing that verse. I mean, like, crazy for me. I was in a dream basically, but yeah. And then I guess fast forward maybe a little while later, he reached out and invited me to play a song called After Rain on stage at his show in Vicar Street, which is like 1200 people.
1: Whoa.
2: Yeah. And that was just the biggest moment of my life. So yeah, crazy. Yeah. I mean, like, yeah, you look back, don't you? And you kind of think, oh, I'm at this point now and I worked so hard. And it's like, you can't forget these little moments and these things where someone had your back and someone stuck their neck out for you. And you know, like, that could have gone terribly. And he sat a stage and it's his show. Yeah. It's a lovely attitude to have, I think, to just give people that opportunity.
1: You did a lot of touring before you even released your debut full-length album.
2: Yeah.
1: In 2019, Without Fear.
2: Mm-hmm.
1: How did all of that performing prepare you for your first record?
2: I almost saw them as separate things, honestly. I kind of, I don't know, I didn't feel pressure at that point at all. I was like, I have all these songs, like, it's just about putting them down. And so, yeah, the touring, I'm trying to think back, like, when I was touring without an album, I'm curious what songs I was even playing, you know? And yeah, touring, I remember someone, I played a gig in LA to about 300 people, and I remember there was a fella there from my record label, and he was like, it's so cool you're doing this the old-fashioned way, like touring. And I was like, I just don't know how else to do it. This is the only thing I know how to do. I'd gone, you know, like the only thing I know how to do is play to people, really. I still sort of, I guess, close to 10 years into being part of the music industry, I don't necessarily, that's the only thing I'm kind of comfy doing, you know?
1: So when you did release the album, and it did really, really well, what was going through your mind? What do you remember from that?
2: I'm not super conscious of that stuff. Like, I feel like my perception of myself is really, really off. And I don't mean that in a bad way. I just mean, like, I could have the biggest record in the world and I'd say I'd just be sort of sitting here. Do you know? I don't, it doesn't change the way I feel. I think I was on tour the whole time, so it's quite hard to feel whether it's doing this or doing that, or it's lovely. You're just playing a show every day and thankfully, touch wood, there was people there. And so, yeah, I kind of toured through all of that quote-unquote, like, rise, I guess, which was nice because it kept my feet on the ground. You know what I mean? Yeah. I had one job every day. It was just to play to people as best I could. So, but it does feel blurry to me. I think sometimes now, like, it's beautiful now we get to play arenas and do all this sort of stuff, but there's a few people who I follow. Like, we were chatting about Amble earlier. I saw they were doing a tour, I think it was last year, of the States, and it was all kind of like 300, 400, 500 cap, and I was just like, those are the best. And I don't even mean they're the best shows, it's just that time, like, don't miss that time.
1: Yeah. Because
2: I think whatever ambition I have, when I was playing those rooms, I was kind of like, oh, I have to, let's put the next one on sale and make sure it's 1,200 people and da-da-da, that kind of way. And so I would love to have kind of sat into that feeling a bit more when it was like just, you do rent a van when you land there and drive there and do sound check and just like go for food and then play a gig and like each city. And it just all feels quite simple, but it feels very exciting. And it's the first time you're going to these places you've never been in and they're full of people who like your music. It's a very novel, kind of exciting moment. And so that would be my thing for like artists who are at that point. It's like, don't miss that feeling. But
1: that's why we brought you here today for 70 people so that we totally can make that dream come true for you. You're going to play a song for us from Without Fear next. Why did you choose What Have I Done to perform today?
2: I just wanted to, I'm kind of in the midst of like album promo at the moment, and so I'm rinsing certain songs, and I haven't played that song in a little while, and I just, it's a song I like, and it's funny enough because there's a wedding happening downstairs, and a lot of people tell me they have this as their wedding song, but it's interesting because it's called What Have I Done, so yeah.
1: Yeah, good crazy point.
2: Yeah. It was nice.
1: All right, live for World Cafe, Dermot Kennedy, What Have I Done?
2: Thank you. This is Benji, by the way, everybody.

Thanks so much. We're going to play a song called Endless now off the new album. I'm going to stand up to sing this because it's rough to sing. But yeah, this is a song kind of trying to look after the people you care about. And I think if there's one thing I'm blessed with, it's kind of a half-decent sense of perspective. And I think I'm okay at reminding the people around me that when things are bad, they will improve. And so that's kind of where the song comes from.

0: Nice one. Thank you.
1: Wow. Yeah, when you're standing up there and you're doing that with, like, just the piano, it feels...
2: Yeah.
1: There's nowhere to hide.
2: No, there's not.
0: There are times when that thought does occur to me. Yeah, I've had one gig in my life where I was like, I've got nowhere to go. It was in Toronto.
1: Oh, really?
0: Tough one. Yeah,
1: that's where I'm from.
0: Tough one. No, I love Toronto. I love it to pieces. But we played. It was the biggest gig on the tour. It was like 16,000 people. And it was lovely. It still went well. But I was just, I don't know. I had a little sort of moment where I was just like, if I leave, it's a disaster, technically. Yeah, I got a bit spooked or something. I don't know. It was fine.
1: Well, performing for a live audience at Violisa Cafe Theater for our World Cafe Sense of Place Dublin series, Dermot Kennedy with Endless from his new album, The Weight of the Woods. I'm Raina Duras. In that song, you have a lyric, "You turn to me, oh, Mostor." Am I saying Mostor?
0: Yeah.
1: That's Gaelic.
0: It is, yeah. Just Mostor.
1: Yeah.
0: Yeah.
1: What does it mean?
0: I get it's like an affectionate term. It's kind of like my darling, my heart sort of thing. Yeah, I've always liked it. But yeah, I've always been drawn to the idea of putting Irish into a song, but then it's corny so often. I don't know why it was okay with me this time, yeah.
1: Yeah, can you speak Gaelic?
0: Fairly well. I went to a Irish-speaking primary school, so like every day we'd speak it all day until I was like 11. And then my auntie lives on a place called Inishmore, which is part of the Gaeltacht, which is... these like small areas around the country where people, that's just the language in the town. And so if I go to her, I kind of get more of it in my life. But yeah, I don't speak it enough. I would say I'm like 60%.
1: Yeah. I was curious because when you walk around in Dublin, you see signs in Gaelic.
0: Yes. Yeah. Yeah.
1: And I was wondering how much a part of your, you know, daily life.
0: Daily life? Not at all, truthfully.
1: No, really?
0: And I don't think that's a weird thing. Like most of us, that's the way it is,
1: yeah.
0: Sadly. I mean, I think it's making a bit of a resurgence along with just like Irish culture and all that. But no, I would like to speak it more. Yeah. I went on Duolingo for like a day doing it. But then I knew everything. So I was like, oh, it's a waste of time. Yeah.
1: It's too easy.
0: Yeah.
1: And yet teaches me nothing at the same time.
0: Yeah.
1: We're going to come back and talk about making this album and your connection to Ireland in a few minutes. But first, one of the songs that you are playing for us today is a traditional Irish ballad called Carrickfergus. And I wanted to ask, where do you remember when you first heard the song? What are your early memories of this song?
0: It's pretty new in my life, honestly. I did an event last year with this man called Philip King. I don't know if you've met him. He runs Other Voices, which is a thing you should definitely go to at some point. But he was running an event called Old Songs Resung, and it was celebrating 100 years of Irish independence. And so Colm McInerney, the violinist from The Frames, asked me if I don't know if he asked me directly. Maybe he didn't. I don't know. Someone asked me. And he asked me if I would do this song with him. And I knew it, of course, but I had to like learn it properly. I think with those songs, it's... I feel a lot of pressure doing them because I'm just like, these are important songs in like the Irish sort of songbook. And technically, I have no right to be singing it.
1: How did you approach making a traditional song feel like it had your own touch on it?
0: Yeah, that's the thing, isn't it? It's kind of like where it sits in my range... I ended up doing like this belting version of it, which is a surprise to nobody, I guess. And I love when I can focus on what somebody else is doing. So the way Colm was playing the violin, I was like, that's the coolest thing. So I can just, I don't know. And then I'm like, oh, I have to sing now and that's fine, but I'll listen to him again in a second.
1: Right.
0: Yeah, it's nice to have that thing to lean on. Yeah. Yeah.
1: All right. Well, will you play it for us
0: now? Of course, yeah.
1: All right.
0: Yeah.
1: Carrickfergus performed live by Dermot Kennedy on World Cafe.
0: Nice one. Thank you.

0: Thank you.
1: Dermot Kennedy performing the Irish folk song Carrickfergus. After the break, he'll talk about what makes his latest album a particularly Irish record. That's coming up on World Cafe.
2: In her book, musician and author Melissa Auf-Damar details the chaos of joining the band Hole in 1994 and how she witnessed the power of music firsthand.
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0: You're listening to Sense of Place Dublin on World Cafe. I'm Rena Duris, talking to Dermot Kennedy about his latest album, The Weight of the Woods.
1: I've seen you say about this album, to me, this is a beautiful homegrown thing with Irish instruments and an Irish story. And for those of us who aren't from Ireland, what for you makes it an Irish story?
2: I guess, I mean, there's so much of it that comes naturally just by being myself. I think sometimes people talk to me about singing in my accent, and I'm just kind of like, yeah, it's the only one I have. And so, yeah, I don't know. It just feels like a normal thing to do. But Irish story, yeah, I mean, like, I think about where the stories come from. And, you know, to be on album three, I think it's important at that point to kind of look at yourself and think about... I've written so many songs about love and loss, and I find it hard to kind of hone in on certain lyrics sometimes because it feels like it changes from line to line sometimes. You know, like one verse could be about the best day of my life and one could be about the worst. And so I think when you get to album three, you're kind of at a point, you're like, is the well dry? Am I done with that kind of idea and of love and loss and these things? And then, I don't know, it certainly doesn't feel that way to me. And at the same time, then if you were like, did that exact thing happen to you? I'd be like, no, not me, but my best friend who struggled and my sister and my mom and my dad. Not like I think, and I live those stories with them. And so it's beautiful because if I'm on stage, then they're with me, yeah, regardless of where I am. If I'm in the studio, then I kind of, it strengthens that memory and that idea. And if I think about like my closest circle, it's probably, I don't know, 20 people maybe. And I think about the fact that I get to do this and I get to sing and I get to perform to people and write, and I have this outlet that I definitely take for granted, you know? And then with them, they don't necessarily have that. And so, but it's not as if they have less emotion than me, you know? It's not as if they don't live a life the same way I do. So I do see it as a nice, not responsibility, but kind of a nice, I don't know, nice feeling to get to do that for them. Telling them, obviously.
1: Well, I was going to say, no. Have you ever, performed a song and a friend or a relative is like, Dermot, was that about something I told you?
2: No, it hasn't happened yet.
1: No?
2: I think they know. Because I think about this because I think about like for such a long time I didn't have a career. And I'm very grateful for it now because I think I found out who I was as a person before I found out who I was as a sort of public thing. And then I spent such a long time being obsessed with lyrics and other artists. I think they always knew I was going to do this, you know? And yeah. What I mean is, like, I think they always knew I was going to speak about it in a very kind of honest and vulnerable way and, you know, never detail to the point that it makes life different, but just that they knew I was going to do that. And so, yeah, one of the lads asked me once, he was kind of like, is this song about this? And I was just like, no. It was, but I don't want to talk about it. Yeah. No, I never want to talk about it. Yeah. I like to think if you do your job properly, he knows, and it's fine. It's a lovely thing, and we all just enjoy it privately.
1: If you're just joining me, I'm talking with Dermot Kennedy today on World Cafe. For this new album, your producer, Gabe Simon, came to Ireland for six weeks. You wrote and recorded most of it at a studio near your home. Mm-hmm. But then you also went to Nashville and spent time at Gabe's studio. Mm-hmm. Why did you want to go there?
2: I love it there. And at the same time, it was just a practical issue. You know, like, he came over to Ireland for 6 weeks with his family. And he just had to go home. And so I was like, well, fair enough. You've done your trip here and I'll go meet you there. And we, you know, it was lovely because through touring, I guess I've played in Nashville maybe 6 or 7 times now. But you don't get to experience the place. And so it was lovely to work there and to spend days and weekends there and stuff. Yeah.
1: Like, how would you say spending time in both of those places, which are very different, Dublin and Nashville, how did that shape the sound of the music you made?
2: I think the Irish one would have shaped it more. Because even, again, like, just practically speaking, like, Gabe had a week in Ireland before we started working. And he went around the country, like, picking up these instruments like barons and bouzoukis and stuff. And so it had this, not traditional Irish sound, but, like, it had, like, that was the blueprint almost. And what started happening, and he didn't even say this to me, but what felt like one of Gabe's principles in the studio, which is really cool, I think, is that, like, if it's not played in this room now, today, then it's not on the record, you know what I mean? Like, the idea that someone might, like, throw sounds on it and samples, and it was just, he was like, no, we track it the way it is. And I think we took that kind of attitude towards my vocals as well, because I sang the songs, I don't know, a few times, but not to the point that it's like it needs to be 200 times and it needs to be perfect and every note needs to, I definitely just let go at some point.
1: Which gives it a kind of rawness.
2: Totally. Right? And it gives me a nice kind of, it's a nice sort of lesson for me to learn. Like even today, like we flew in early this morning. And so I know my voice isn't like the way you would always want it, but it's just, I think I'm trying my best to let go of the idea that it needs to be perfect every time. It's like, surely it should just carry a feeling and an emotion, and the song should be served the best way you can. I'm not trying to make a studio recording. Do you know what I mean?
1: Yeah.
2: I know that's not what I kind of am.
1: No.
2: But
1: well,
2: that is what we're doing. But
1: I'm not trying to blow smoke here, but that was one of the most impressive vocal performances I think I've seen on this show.
2: Nice,
1: so don't sell yourself short. It was still extremely good. I am speaking with Dermot Kennedy on Roll Cafe. We're going to hear you perform one more song. Before we get to that, what do you hope your audiences take from this new album?
2: I mean, on a more simple level, I always like to think of the idea just of people feeling a bit more hopeful having left a gig or having listened to the record. And I'm not super locked in on the idea of, like, I've seen a few people kind of be like, oh, he's back to his roots. It's like, well, not really. I'm just doing this right now. And I think it's a lovely version of displaying how far I've come, because I think Without Fear, and when I think about songs like An Evening I'll Not Forget and all these first songs I uploaded, they were just really long verses. I didn't ever want to have choruses. That's why I made like €5 Buskin after it's 6 hours, because I hated choruses.
1: Why?
2: I didn't hate choruses, but I hated the idea of like, why would you say the same thing 4 times?
1: Oh, too repetitive, you mean?
2: Yeah. And from a lyrical point of view, I was just like, I can't. I would like to. And I was obsessed with rap music and stuff. And I was so envious of artists in that genre, because I was like, they just get to say everything. And I would love that. I love that idea. And so, so like the first album, I wanted the songs to feel like poems, essentially. And then obviously on the second one, there's way more hooks and it's way more chorusy and all that sort of thing. And then I think this album is just like a nice kind of landing point between the two of them. So it's about that kind of commitment to lyricism and bringing people on a journey. But at the same time, I've learned along the way that a hook is not a bad thing, you know?
1: Yeah.
2: Yeah. It's okay.
1: Well, the last song, I feel like ties in nicely to the idea of leaving people with a feeling of hope.
2: Totally, yeah.
1: It's called Happiness. Can you tell us about writing it before we hear you play it?
2: I think I write a lot of music about people passing away and the people we care about most. And it's funny, I overthink about losing the people I love to my detriment, you know, like it affects the time I do have with them. So it's counterintuitive completely, but it's just, I think about it too much. And so I wanted to write a song kind of about the idea of that not necessarily being the scariest thing, that these people I care about won't necessarily be scared or feel regret. And, it'll, you know, so just to go with Happiness. Yeah.
1: That's really beautiful.
2: Nice one. Thank you.
1: Dermot Kennedy, Happiness, live for World Cafe.
2: Thank you very much.

0: Thank you so much. Appreciate it. Thank you.
1: Recorded in front of a live audience at Dooley's Cafe Theater for our Sense of Place Dublin Sessions. It's a song from his new album, The Weight of the Woods. Dermot Kennedy has been my guest today. It has been such a pleasure. Thank you so much for doing this.
0: I really appreciate it. Thank you very much.
1: A couple of other people I'd like to thank quickly. Thank you to Marco Bell for recording that session. Thanks to the folks at Bewley's Cafe Theater for hosting us. And thanks mix engineer William Don Bavin. And World Cafe senior producer Kimberly Janod for her work on that session. Also, a big shout out to our guide in Dublin, Pat, and to our drivers who came to the session and had no idea what they were walking into and were totally blown away. More of our Sense of Place Dublin series is at worldcafe.org. Hats off to the Wincoat Foundation, who makes Sense of Place possible. We produce this show at WXPN at the University of Pennsylvania in Philadelphia. I'm Raina Duris. Thanks for listening to World Cafe from NPR. Oh,

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2: Sometimes when you've done your thing for a long, long time, it can help to bring a fresh perspective in to help mix things up a little bit. 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

and a new track from Michelle and Vega Ocello featuring Cat Power. All those tunes and more on the way. I'm Rena Duris, and this is World Cafe. You've also got Billy Strings coming up a little later on, and new Queens of the Stone Age for you in just a few minutes. But first, going to start this hour off with Steely Dan. Hey, 19.

Not sure exactly what Queens of the Stone Age have against radio hosts, but they did name their upcoming new album Perfect. Perfect. That's perfect with an H at the end. It is not easy to say. I'm Raina Duras. This is World Cafe. Josh Homme says the title came from the idea that nothing in this world is perfect, but everything seems to be perfect. And that title is funny when you're in a group, but it ain't so funny when you're alone. And I will add, it's also not so funny if you're trying to say it into a microphone. From Perfect, this is Queens of the Stone Age, Easy Street.

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Hey, Raina Duris with you here on World Cafe. You may have caught our final installment of our Sense of Place Dublin series last hour with Dermot Kennedy. If you missed any of that series, you can find it all in our archives at worldcafe.org. And if you're not quite ready to leave the Emerald Isle yet, going to stay there for the first World Cafe recording on live from the archives today. This is from 2007, The Cranberries, Linger, live for World Cafe.

Graceland. That is Paul Simon with a live recording of that song from the World Cafe Archives on Live from the Archives. Now, this is a new song from Sheryl Crow, joining up with Jesse Wells, two different generations of songwriters coming together to sing about something that is important for everybody right now. This is called Freedom Bus.

0: Sierra Farrell singing with Beck there on one from back in the spring called Ride Lonesome. Before that, another legend picking up a newer artist for a new track, Sheryl Crow with Jesse Wells, Freedom Bus. Yet another new collaboration. Two more familiar names team up in just a minute here on World Cafe.
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Hey, how's it going? This is World Cafe. I'm Rena Duris. In just about a month, Michelle and Dege Ocello is releasing a new album full of songs that you might already know, done in totally unexpected ways with totally unexpected people. The album is called Synonym. It's all reinterpretations of classic songs. And the guest list on this thing is all over the place. Chaka Khan is on it. Bill Callahan, Brandi Carlile, Cynthia Erivo. That's just a few of the artists who will join Michelle and Dege Ocello on her new album. Here's another, doing a take on Human League's Don't You Want Me with Michelle and Dege Ocello. It's Cat Power.

0: Phoenix trying to be cool. And that is it for this edition of World Cafe. Thank you so much for letting me hang out with you and play you some records today. And thank you to our affiliate stations, the public radio stations across this country who bring this show to you. We produce it at WXPN at the University of Pennsylvania in Philadelphia. I'm Raina Duris. 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
7: We've got a great show for you folks with a great rambling Jack Elliott, and I don't want to start rambling like Jack does too much about this, but let me start by saying that Jack is a storyteller that covers the landscape and the universe of my life, and maybe some of yours as well, and he revisits it constantly. Before he went on stage, we were having a conversation with him backstage, and he started telling these stories, and they just bled onto the stage, and they sort of surrounded his guitar playing. And so, allow me to introduce, without further ado, the great Rambling Jack Elliott.

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I had to give up a good career as a movie star on account of that. I just don't like cameras. I can pose naked on a bucking horse out in the alley after the show.

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0: I thought I'd come by any time, man. I don't know what I'd do without Rick's help. He used to let me drive his car, and I've given up on trying to drive anymore because there's just too many cars. My car I can drive, it's a F-350. But I never go to San Francisco. There's no place to park an F-350 in San Francisco.

that never did that before. Well, this is a song that I sang on a record that won a Grammy. It was a bunch of blues, old blues songs, most of which I had never learned or know or even heard before. But the guy that run the record company thought that I might like to learn them and record them. And so I thought, yeah, and I listened to them real carefully for about a month just to kind of get the feel of it. And my manager, my West Coast manager, was driving me down to L.A. I call it L.F.A. F.L.A. is Florida. L.F.A. is Los Angeles. But we were going down there, and I told her, I'm not prepared. I'd listened to those songs a lot, and I knew the feel of them, but I didn't know any of the words. I hadn't memorized them. I hadn't really learned them. But this is one that I do know, and I learned it about 60 years ago from a Lead Belly record. He didn't teach it to me personally, because when I met Lead Belly, I was a young kid and just starting to play guitar, and I was very thrilled to see him and be in the same room with the man. And Woody Guthrie was there too. I didn't meet Woody because he disappeared from the station at the end of the program. He didn't linger around, but I lingered around. I watched Lead Belly putting his 12-string guitar in the case. And I was about 17 years old, and Lead Belly was about 70. And he was it was only a short while before he passed away. He wasn't in very good health. And I was standing right behind him there.

and he's putting his guitar in the case, and I remember our conversation verbatim. Of course, it wasn't very long. He was putting his guitar in the case, and I accidentally bumped his elbow, and I said, "Oops," and Leadbelly said, "Excuse me." Or maybe Leadbelly said, "Oops," and I said, "Excuse me." Anyway, that was the entire conversation. But I would have liked to have lingered longer, but later I got to meet Woody Guthrie, and I'd been playing with a guitar player who was a good friend of Woody's, and he'd been playing with Woody for a couple of years, Tom Paley. I thought Tom Paley was the best guitar player on earth, next to maybe Segovia and Merle Travis. But Tom could play just like Merle Travis, and he could play five or six other kinds of styles of guitar picking too. And it was Tom who gave me Woody's phone number. I'd been listening to the Guthrie's recordings, and I really liked his way of singing and his manner of playing the guitar too. And I called him up one day because I had the number, and he answered the phone, and I thought, this is the voice of that man that I've been listening to on the records, and I really like that voice. And he said something like, "Hello." And I thought, God, that's Woody Guthrie saying hello to me. Of course. But I said, "Well, Tom Paley gave me your number, and I've been playing guitar for about 3 years now, and been playing with Tom." And so he said it might be all right to give you a call. And he said, "Yeah, why don't you come on over and bring your guitar, and we'll knock off a couple of tunes together. Don't come today, though. I got a bellyache." Oh, well, okay. So I didn't call him for a couple of days, let the bellyache simmer down. And when I did call a few days later, his wife answered the phone, and I explained that I was the kid that called a few days back, and could I please speak to Woody? And she said Woody was in the hospital. He'd had appendicitis, and it was a very rough time. And I asked if I could possibly go and visit him in the hospital, and she said, "Oh no, he's all doped up on pain drugs, and he's not in any way to be able to visit." So I didn't visit him, and I didn't even call, and I waited about 3 more days, and then I figured, well, he's probably okay by now. And I just didn't bother to call. I just went over there, and I brought my guitar with me. It was not a Martin. I had a Gretsch that time. It was a beautiful big old Gretsch Rancher guitar called a 75, Gretsch 75. Flat top, real narrow through here and very wide across the top there. And I brought the guitar in, and he saw that, and he said, "Don't make any noise. The guy in the other bed just got off the operating table. Don't make any noise." So I never even got to play him a song. And I think he felt kind of bad about that. So he said, "If you go over to the window and look out there, you can see my new apartment." We live right across the street. He had just moved into this splendid apartment across the street. And I could see the kids playing on the back porch. And he says, "Go over and introduce yourself to my wife, and she'll show you around." Well, I said, "Thank you, and I sure hope you feel better soon." And I left Woody in that hospital room, and I went across the street and knocked on the door, and Marjorie showed me around, and it was a nice place, and they had some nice pictures on the wall, and Navajo blanket, and a guitar hanging up there, and some all kinds of keepsakes and souvenirs. And I guess I was there for 45 minutes or something, and I said thanks and hope Woody's feeling better. And I left there, and I went over to the highway nearby and thumbed a ride. I was going up to Westport, Connecticut, where a friend of mine in the Air Force
I knew him from college, and we were at the University of Connecticut earlier. Cole Cooper was going out, being transferred out to Travis Air Force Base in California. So he said, "You want to help me drive?" It was a 1937 Plymouth Coupe, and we drove out on Highway 40. They didn't have interstates then. It was Highway 40. Boom, boom. Boom, boom. Boom, boom. And we got on some ice, and I'd been playing the guitar, but I got tired and I got sleepy, and it was getting dark and it was icier, and I put the guitar back in the case and fell asleep. And just after I fell asleep, I heard Cole calling my name. He says, "Hang on, Xerxes." That was my name at that time. I was going through some name changes. "Hang on, Xerxes," he says. And the road was going sideways. And then we were up on some farmer's front lawn. And then we were back across the road. And then we were across the left side of the road and down in a ditch and upside down. And I could hear the gravel scraping past my ear. And the car was upside down. And the roof caved in. And if I hadn't put my guitar away in the case, it would have been splintered, because the roof was touching the top of the seats. But we laid on our backs on the seat in this coupe and put our feet on the roof and pushed it, boom, back up again. And a tow truck came and towed us into, I think it was Mansfield. And they fixed our radiator, which was all busted, and got us on our road. And it only took us 8 days to get to California. And the rest gets complicated. But I was about 3 months out in the West Coast, visiting friends, sightseeing around, hitchhiking, and pretty much staying out of trouble. And I ended up sleeping on a schooner out there. That's another story. I'll tell you about that later. For about a month. And then I head back to New York, and I called Woody, and he was out of the hospital, and he was better, and in fact, he was playing a concert in a little private party, and he says, "You got a pencil?" He says, 120 University Place, bring your guitar." Wow. So I got to see him standing up, and he was in a little closet, and he was tuning up his guitar and warming up, and some friends were hanging out with him in the closet there and asking him for requests. And he'd charge them a nickel a request. They would sing songs, and somebody said, "Do you play the Blue Tail Fly?" And he says, "That's a Burl Ives song." I says, "I get 15 cents extra for Burl Ives songs." And I was learning about it. So, the cuckoo. This is an old mountain song that my buddy Daryl Adams played on the five-string banjo.

Darrell Adams came from Oregon. I had traveled out, this is years later, I'd spent about 3 years, 2.5 years actually, with the Guthrie family as a babysitter and a accompanist, relief driver, and hanging out. And I learned more about how not to play the guitar. Because I was doing duets there with two guitars, Woody and me, or Woody would play on his mandolin, or his fiddle, or harmonica. And I was trying to, you know, play as fancy as I could. And Woody got really sideways about that, and he says, "Hey, you don't have to play all them notes, you know, because I'm playing those same notes on the fiddle, and it sounds kind of muddy, and it's clearer and cleaner if you just play the rhythm. You're just a backup. You're just a rhythm. Just give me the beat. Stay off of them high strings." Okay.

0: Woody, that was years later now, it's about 1954, I met him in 51. I was 19 years old, Woody was 39, he was 20 years my senior. And he'd been starting to get ill with that terrible disease that he caught, that he got from his mother. It was a hereditary thing, and it eventually killed him, but he lasted 13 years, which is rare. Most people get that Huntington's disease, they die off in about 3 or 4 years. And he's been fortunate, a lot of his children didn't get it, and some of his children did get it. It's hereditary. It goes from a mother to a son or a father to a daughter, usually. So it was really, Arlo's been no sign of it. Marvelous, marvelous creature, wonderful kid. Great, great, great talent to Arlo Guthrie. And I got to watch him growing up, because Arlo was 3 when I was, you know, the babysitter. I think I gave him his first ride on a motorcycle. I had an AJS 500 cylinder. He's riding, he's got an Indian motorcycle right now. First bike I ever rode was a 1942 Indian, 74 cubic inch overhead, throttle on the left-hand side, gear shift on the right. It was like a truck gear shift, 3-speed, suicide clutch. Dead of winter. Daryl Adams, we were out in California. We drove out there with Billy Fair, the banjo player, and a tenor sax modern jazz bebop player from Mississippi, a fellow named Brew Moore. Brew and Woody did not get along at all. They didn't see eye to eye or ear to ear about music. But we had a good trip out. It took us 4 days, I think, to get to California that time. And we stopped and visited Woody's hometown briefly on the way out, and eventually wound up in Topanga Canyon, California, where Woody was buying some land. And we got to his place, a little small acreage up on top of a cliff. I remember as we drove by, Woody pointed it out to me with a little gesture of his arm, which was way out of control from the Huntington's disease. And he waved his arm and it went through the roof. And he says, there's the approach to my land. And I looked up there, it was about an 80-foot cliff, went straight up. Couldn't see how you could get up there, but we did get up there. There was a little trail and went up a creek bed on the side, and he had a tent up there, and I kind of laid the tent out on the ground. It wasn't pitched, and we were both kind of tired. It was long, 4 days in a car. And I went down to see my old friend Frank Hamilton, who was reported to be at a neighbor's house, and it got dark. And I couldn't find my way up that cliff. So I went back early the next morning, and Woody was gone. He disappeared. I found out later that he hitchhiked up to Olympia, Washington. And then he was in Montana. And then he was in a hospital in New Jersey. And I ended up singing songs in between the plays and the theater up there with Will Gear, who's an old buddy of Woody's from way back. Will Gear was an actor. He was Grandpa Walton on The Waltons on TV. And I kept hearing these stories about Daryl Adams, the banjo player. And I heard about him all summer long. He was reputed to be living in a cave, played really fine banjo. And finally, one night toward the end of summer, there was Daryl standing there leaning up against a tree, and I didn't need an introduction. I recognized him just by his looks. He didn't look like anybody else I'd ever seen. He had a kind of a Chinese chin beard, great big green eyes, kind of reddish hair, and a face carved out of stone, and no banjo. I walked right up to him. I said, "You're Daryl Adams." He says, "Yep." I said, you got your banjo with you? No. I said, well, Bess Hawes has a banjo. Bess used to sing with Woody in a group. It was before the Weavers, a group called the Almanac Singers. Bess Hawes and her husband, Butch Hawes, who wrote the arthritis blues. I got a real bad case of arthritis from singing that song. Sang it one time too many. I said, you got your banjo? No. I said, well, Bess has a banjo. Would you play on Bess's banjo? Don't see why not. And I knew by our conversation that we were going to be friends for life. And we were. Now, he's passed away several years ago now, but a few months after I met Daryl and the summer season of music and plays at Will Gear's Summer Theater in Topanga Canyon ended at the end of summer, and I ended up visiting with some people in Hollywood, a painter and her family, Rod Usher and Fred Usher, and they had a lot of very wonderful friends there, and that was my introduction to Hollywood, but it was a nice part of Hollywood. Some were actors, some were artists, and philosophers. Rod was a great philosopher. He'd been in the Navy in World War II. And I met my bride-to-be after a trucking trip over to Oklahoma and back, driving a semi with Lou Turner from Eric, Oklahoma, which happened to be King of the Road, Roger Miller's hometown. The main street in Eric is called Roger Miller Boulevard, and it's a little cow town in western Oklahoma, not far from Texas. And I was learning how to drive a semi, and I was loving that. And we got back to L.A., and there was this lovely red-headed actress who was passing through and saying hello, and we ended up getting to be friends, and she was with her date of the evening, another actor, a guy by the name of, I can't think of it right now, but that was another great person that I met. Strother Martin. He was an actor, and he was the best crazy hillbilly actor in Hollywood. If they had a part for a crazy hillbilly, Strother got it every time. And he was Levon Helm's favorite actor. I think Levon and I became friends over a mere drop of the name, Strother Martin. There were other things that bonded us together.
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0: This is Yorma, and you're listening to Live from the Fur Peace Ranch. 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
1: Rick came out to visit me up in Mendocino, and somebody had borrowed my horse without permission. And horse thieving in California is a hanging crime on the books. And I felt pretty upset when I found the horse all bloody when I got out from entertaining Rick and a friend of his. It was Arlo's and Rick's shop teacher at school. Rick went to jail with Arlo for dumping the garbage. You've heard that story before. They were only in there for about an hour. But June and I, we ended up getting married a few months later and going to Europe. I said, let's go and travel around Europe, and maybe we'll go around the world and I can play the guitar and we can busk and we'll just pass the hat and see how far we can get. So we went to Europe a few months later, and we did 3 years in Europe. And after about a year, I had enough money to buy a Vespa motor scooter, brand new one. I think it only cost $360 at that time. Got it in Italy, where they make them. Rode it all over Europe for 2 years, 20,000 miles in 2 years. Went over the Alps in a blizzard with a guitar in the back. 4 inches of snow, pretty cold. And we sent for Daryl. I was missing old Daryl Adams. By this time, we, you know, got some songs going together, and we did some recording together over there for a company called Topic Records. See if I can see another one. Here's one of my favorite Woody Guthrie songs, and there's no melody to it. It's a talking blues. So I don't even have to worry about my voice or tuning or anything like that. It's a song he wrote about his adventures of sailing in the merchant marine in Liberty ships in World War II. He had a job washing dishes on a Liberty ship. They only went 10 knots. Cargo ship. He used to pick it, finger picking, and I've got lazy and I've always played it with a flat pick. But I'm going to see if I can maybe do it the way Woody played it.

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0: This is live from Yorma Kalkinen's Fur Peace Ranch. This concert featuring Ramblin' Jack Elliott, recorded October 27th, 2018.
1: Hi, this is Nick Forster. This week in E-Town, we're going to feature two musicians from Austin, Texas that we caught up with in Denver, Colorado at the Mission Ballroom. I'm talking about Charlie Crockett and his band and the Greyhounds. It's great rootsy music, and that's all this week in E-Town.
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0: This is Yorma, and you're listening to Live from the Fur Peace Ranch. 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
1: Well, I wasn't really supposed to be a musician. My mother played piano, and she played classical music and all that, and my daddy was a doctor, and they wanted me to be a doctor, too, and I kind of was learning a lot about it, of course, just by, being around. But I wasn't too crazy about it or fond of it, and a doorbell ringing all night and him worrying about patients and all that stuff. And I used to go on early morning rides in the car, before school, like 4 in the morning, 5 in the morning, go out and visit Mrs. somebody or other and see if she's okay. And one of his patients was a lady who lived out by the water's edge, a beautiful spot overlooking the harbor, and she owned a monkey. And it wasn't just a monkey, it was an ape or a gorilla. And I really wanted to see that animal, but my dad never invited me in because maybe he was afraid I was going to catch the disease that she had, or maybe it was the ape. I don't know, but I waited out in the car. But I later got to meet that animal when she sold it to Ringling Brothers. And he got bigger and bigger, and he was too big to sleep in bed with her anymore. And his name was Gargantua. And I think he weighed about 500 pounds. He was about 7 feet tall. And we went to see the circus, and there he was in a big cage right at the entrance lobby in this giant cage, and he had a truck tire hanging from a chain. That was his little rattle to play with. But I think Mrs. Lintz, that was her name, the lady that owned Gargantua before he became a circus performer. And I never got to meet Mrs. Lintz even. But then they made the mistake of, when I was 9 years old, my parents brought me to see the rodeo in Madison Square Garden. I'd never seen a rodeo before, and we didn't have cowboys in New York City, of course, and I remember one of the kids down the block saying something to me about, where'd you go, Joe? Just been back to the rodeo. I said, what's a rodeo? He says, I don't know. So I never found out what a rodeo was until they took me there, and my God, I loved it. I loved every minute of it, especially like the part where the announcer said, well, the only way that you can kill a cowboy is to cut off his head and hide it someplace where he can't find it. I was very impressed about that. I was really impressed when I had a stroke the other day. It wasn't a big stroke, fortunately, or I probably wouldn't be here at all. But it was kind of scary. My left arm went... I couldn't get it up, and I couldn't play the guitar for about a week. And I had hand therapy and exercises, and I play with a tennis ball and a baseball, and I grip things, and there's tricks you can do, and it's getting better. And it only lasted about a week, and then I had to go to the Cowboy Poetry Gathering in Elko a few days after, and did 3 one-hour shows. And I don't think anybody noticed that I was having trouble playing the guitar. So I'm just going to keep at it for a little while longer. And I may have to come here and take some lessons before we're through. It's nice. I'm learning all. I feel young. I'm retarded. I didn't go to actually ride any bulls until I was 47 years old. That's a little late for starting, I know. I went to a bull riding school, and I wasn't really intending to ride. I had just read a book by Hemingway called Death in the Afternoon. It was about bullfighting in Spain. Fascinating book. It was loaned to me by one of my friends in a group called the Kingston Trio. You probably, some of you older folks might remember that group. They had some cute songs. They were like based on old folk songs. Some of them were folk songs. And this friend of mine who used to be in that group, he was in it long time, and he was one of my favorite people in the Kingston Trio. Loan me that book, Death in the Afternoon. And I read every page of it. I was pretty fascinated. And then I had a gig to play in San Francisco. And while I was in San Francisco, an old friend of mine showed up at the gig. It was a place called the Great American Music Hall. And I used to like playing there. I don't anymore, but that's, you know, personal stuff. And was at Johnny Cash's birthday party there one time. And this time I was playing a gig there, and there's this cowboy standing right near the front where I could see him, and he had a black hat, and he had a big trophy buckle, you know, and I looked at him again. It was my old friend, the painter. And we visited together afterwards in the dressing room, and I said, "Where'd you get that buckle?" He says, "I won it." I says, "You don't ride bulls, you paint pictures. I know you." "Yeah, well," he says, "we haven't seen each other in about 5 years, Jack. I started riding bulls about 4 years ago. And in fact, the rodeo comes to the Cow Palace starting tomorrow. If you meet me down there, I'll introduce you to the man who taught me how to ride bulls." Wow. Okay, well, I'd already been pretty nuts about rodeo since I was 9 years old and knew the names of everybody involved. And in fact, I ran away from home when I was 15 and got a job grooming horses on a traveling rodeo. Their headquarters was out of a little town in western New York State. Bless you. It's the J.E. Ranch. It was at Waverly, New York. And it was a RCA recognized rodeo and Wild West show. The J.E. Ranch Rodeo from Waverly, New York was probably the only accredited rodeo company east of the Mississippi River. And I was working grooming horses on that show for 3 months until my parents found me. And Colonel Jim called me over to the house and showed me a photograph. He said, "Is this your picture, Poncho?" That was before I became Xerxes. There's a lot in a name, you know. Like I say, you don't judge a book by its cover. And, you know, you shouldn't judge a person by their name either, or the color of their skin, like Rick said in that song. But I was, I had a lot of fun being Xerxes for a while, but that was after I got back from the rodeo trip and Colonel Jim and all. Hey, you want to hear the song that gave me the case of arthritis? I mean, it's really, I have to take pain pills every once in a while just to get out of bed and once more to play the guitar. And it was written by Butch Hawes, Woody's old friend.

Thank you. Here's another song that affected my life mentally, medically, physically. And it was an old record I heard of Bessie Smith, who was one of the great, great blues singers of all time. It's called The Mean Old Bedbug Blues.

Here's a little Bob Dylan song. I didn't learn it from Bob. I learned it from a Bob Dylan record. But that's okay. I didn't learn a lot of Woody Guthrie songs from Woody Guthrie. I learned them from Woody Guthrie records. But spending 3 years in his house and hanging out with him and drinking with him and having toys thrown at me by his kids, I figured I was paying my dues. You know what I'm saying?

0: Thank you, Rick. Thank you, Alan.
1: Live from Yorma Kaukonen's Fur Peace Ranch is a co-production of the Fur Peace Ranch and WOUB Public Media. 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
4: 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I'm Kelly Walker. Thanks for tuning in this week. And if you enjoy independent singer-songwriters, you've come to the right place. 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

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Waiting for the fireman, I couldn't save a thing. And deep inside my home, above the roar of the flame, I swore I heard my telephone ring. The rain let up and we worked till dawn, just me and the fireman. And when they cut the power, the lines went dead, and I never got called again. 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

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My good friends did the best they could to hold me down with them, but I took one look and I packed my bags and I slipped around the bend. The lessons came from left and right. The first night out I found, ah, the laws were not made to protect the man from out of town. There was a cold street on the seacoast I once tried to call home, where the church steeples rose up above the town like broken bones. Drinking whiskey with the Catholic priest one night in the rectory hall, he just shook his head and said, you never know when Jesus called. Then his eyes got wide and he looked around, but he just could not explain. It was like he heard the sound of Jesus laugh the way I heard that train. Now the years and the faces blur, still I can't remember some. There are women washing windows, there were sales girls chewing gum. There were curses in the shapes of old men kneeling in the pews. There are things in this life a man just does not get to choose. So finally I found a home in a tiny mountain town. Just a simple place to keep me dry when the rain came pouring down. A place to sleep, the rent was cheap, brick walls and a new slate roof. Well, the landlord said, you'll be safe here, this house is fireproof.

0: This is the Sundilla Radio Hour. I'm Kelly Walker. I hope you've enjoyed the program this week. I've enjoyed bringing it to you. The Sundilla Radio Hour is produced by the Sundilla Concert Series that brings artists like this to South Central Alabama and is produced in the beautiful Finger Lakes region of upstate New York. If you'd like to know more about what we do, that includes this radio show as well as the concert series, check out sundillamusic.com. Our executive producer is Bailey Jones. Thanks to Bailey for everything that he does for the radio show and especially for the concert series. I'm going to be here at this same time next week. I hope you will be as well. In the meantime, if you can, please get out and hear some live music, would you?
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8: Hello and welcome to another new edition of the International Americana Music Show. My name is Michael Park, and this week I am back after quite a few weeks away, getting up to all manner of things, some of which I'll talk about today and in the coming weeks. But before we get to any of the songs that I have lined up for you, let me say a huge thank you to the guest presenters who stood in for me last month. I hope you enjoyed their shows, and I hope you're going to enjoy this one, which I'm going to get underway with this new up-tempo song by the Australian band Copperline.

new single from Copperline from Australia, and a track named for that condition that we all seem to have these days, FOMO, fear of missing out, which isn't exactly what this, my first show back, is all about, but it is to do with what we all might have missed over the summer, as I'm going to play catch up. As from June, when some of the special editions of this, the International Americana Music Show, started through into August, and the show is presented by singer-songwriters Ags Connolly, Kieran Fields, Nathan Seeks and Sean Burns. There were some new releases that came out during that period that I haven't had a chance to play yet. And so before we get to the large number of fall releases still to come this year, I thought that here, at the beginning of September, it was the perfect time to catch up and to head back to June, when all three of these next songs that I am about to play came out. And this first one is by an artist that Ags Connolly played on his edition of the programme last month, but he played one of this singer-songwriter's older songs. Well, this is her latest one. This is Kerry Fearon from Ireland.

A trio of late June releases there, and you just heard a Scottish trio, Paper Sparrows, and that song, Everybody Wants to Be Your Friend, is on their new sophomore album, This Place You Call Your Home. Before that, from England, it was Danny Nichols and Free Wheel from her new album, Making Moves, which Danny has been doing for years. She is English, but moved to Nashville a number of years ago, but is currently back in England doing some dates to support her new album, but then comes back to America to do some dates here, all the details of which you can find on her website, DannyNichols.com. And then the first of those three artists was Kerry Fearon from Ireland, and it was the latest of several singles that she has released this year that I played, Handyman. Ags Connolly mentioned on his edition of the programme that Kerry will be releasing a new album in the not too distant future, I think, and I'm sure Handyman will be on it, so do keep an eye out for it. Now, also in June, these next three songs were released, and the first of them may not seem very timely to us up here in the Northern Hemisphere, but as it is by one of my favourite Australian singer-songwriters, Magpie Diaries, it makes perfect sense to him. It's called Winter's Back.

distinctive voice of Canadian singer-songwriter Bella White, and that was Stuff from her third album in 5 years, with superb songs on all of them. This one is called A Sign in the Weather. Paul McClure was the English artist that I played before Bella, and his new June album was called The Good and the Bad of It, and the song from it that I played was Find the Time, which is what Magpie Diaries from Australia had done, to sing about the return of winter. Definite sign in the weather. That song is a single from what is going to be his new album, due for release in the spring. But as that is what is written in the press release from his Australian publicist, I am delighted that that means in the fall for us up here, so nowhere near as long to wait, thankfully. And we won't have to wait very long for the new album by this next artist either. This is Susanna Clegg, who Ags Connolly also played on his edition of the programme last month. But again, he went with one of Susanna's older songs. In fact, the very first track on her very first EP from last year. Well, this is the first song on her new record, her debut album. This is Prospect Street.

0: English artist Susanna Clegg, whose debut album is coming out in the middle of this month, so more from her in a few weeks. Okay, still to come today, we move on to releases from July and August by some names who may be familiar to regular listeners. In fact, all of the artists on the programme today are ones that I have played before, but once again, none of their songs are, so I hope you may be able to stay tuned to hear the seven tracks still to come. And don't forget, if you want to peruse a copy of today's playlist, you can do so and listen to any of the summer editions of the programme that you may have missed if you, like me, were away on holiday for a bit, all by visiting the show's website, tiams.org. 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
1: The Soggy Bottom Boys are coming to the Little. Oh Brother, Where Art Thou, in partnership with The Root, screens Saturday, September 12th and Wednesday, September 16th, both showtimes at 7:30 p.m. The Coen Brothers' loose adaptation of The Odyssey features a fantastic soundtrack of bluegrass and folk music, plus Oscar-nominated cinematography. 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
0: So back to the music and to one of the two singles that multi-award-winning Australian Fanny Lumsden released over the summer from her highly anticipated new album due out at the end of October. This is a new confessional song of Fanny's.

Fanny's other current single from her new album is called Mother's Eyes, if you want to take a listen to it now, ahead of the end of October release of the album, on which both of those tracks will be on, and which is going to be called Traditions. Now, staying in Australia, but moving on from a solo artist to a duo, well, actually, in this case, to a band, sort of, as at the end of July, No Promises released their third album, and instead of it just being the founder members of the duo, Janine Garvey and Eric Collier, they headed into the studio with a bunch of musicians to make what is their biggest and, in my humble opinion, their best album to date, evoking Fleetwood Mac in many ways. And as Fleetwood Mac were a band who could have either a female or male singer singing lead, so too are No Promises.

I was fortunate enough to have the new album by No Promises on holiday with me, and as I kept listening and kept listening, I knew that this was going to be one of my favourite albums of the year. I love it. They're not necessarily the easiest band to find on some sites online, and they capitalise the word Promises in their name, but if you just search for No Promises Siren, the name of this new album of theirs, then you should find it more easily, and it is well worth the effort. What an album! And I will let you track it down and see if you agree. Now, when it comes to Canadian artists, I have so many that I think are truly spectacular. Brilliant songwriters, so many different styles and distinctive voices. And on this next track, all of those elements combine. I have been a fan of Richard Inman's for years. He's another artist who still does things a little differently, having no social media presence, really, and releasing his records mainly via Bandcamp. That has changed a little of late. You can now find some of his earlier stuff on Spotify, etc. And he has also, this time around, got a band together who he has called the Western Canadian All-Stars. With them, Richard released a new album just a couple of weeks ago, and singing with them on this track from it is Nolene Hoffman, which shows you the high esteem that many people have for Richard's songwriting and his voice.

Back down under there for the final time today. That was Mel Parsons from New Zealand and her song Caravan from her new album Castle Hill, which came out just a week before the new one by Richard Inman and the Western Canadian All-Stars. And from their new album, I played Loving and Leaving, which featured the much in demand and celebrated voice of Nolene Hoffman and that of Richard Inman, of course. Richard has called the album Damage I Done and attracted so many all-stars from the west of Canada to play with him on it. If Richard does announce live dates ever, he tends to do that via Bandcamp as well. So worth signing up to his mailing list or newsletter via that site in case you do want to see him live, as much as I would like to do one day. Okay, I'm going to close the show today with another Canadian singer-songwriter and an incredibly contemporary song. But first, I'm going to play a couple of something new songs, as the albums that both of these tracks come from are released this week. The second of them is by the English duo My Girl The River and is called Breadcrumbs on the Water. But first, from a sort of supergroup of Scottish all-stars who call themselves Spell Songs, this is a track called Senegal from their album In Thin Air. And this is one of their members with a distinctive voice singing lead, Chris Drever. In the way-

0: My Girl the River, and the name of their new album is Manifest Good Things, and it and In Thin Air by Spell Songs from Scotland are out this week. But this final new song comes from a new album that came out a couple of weeks ago, but it is so distinctive and so memorable and worthy of repeated listens, I think, to get all that you can from the lyrics, that I thought I couldn't play it in the middle of the programme today, but that I should close with it and indeed let it play us out completely today. But before you hear it and take some time to think about what you feel about it, let me remind you that I'm Michael Park and that this has been the International Americana Music Show. Thank you so much for tuning in. It is great to be back, and I will be back again next week when I have even more catching up to do. But until then, I'm going to let Scott Cook tell you why he thinks we need a bigger tent. Safe travels, everyone.
1: I got friends who live in cities with brew pubs and bike lanes, who like sweet tattoos and foreign films and ancient grains, who seek out the finest, frothiest flat whites and macchiatos, who eat cheese made out of cashews and CBD gelatos. And I got friends who live in small towns who like to shoot at deer, who like dogs that like working, who like beer.

I got friends who give their kids names like Kai and Leaf and Arlo, who feel like their fellow grown-ups failed the grown-ups of tomorrow. And I got friends who give their kids names like Colton and Shelby, who think raising them to respect the flag and their elders is healthy. I got friends who go to seminars and ayahuasca retreats, who might spill their deepest secrets to the kindred souls they meet. And I got

the left I loved was punk rock, class struggle, and world peace. Now it's greenwashing and obsessing about the finer points of speech, as if making us use cardboard straws would somehow solve the problem, as if it matters less why people are homeless than what we choose to call them. And I could be wrong, but I imagine it was with less of a smirk that our grandpas fought the fascists and built all the public works, back when unions gave us weekends, faced the bosses.

how about conservative? Didn't that used to mean careful and considered rather than racing to sell our inheritance off to the highest bidder? Is there something wrong with public parks, libraries, and post offices? Or caring more about people's health than big pharma?

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4: 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I'm Ana Maria Sayer, bringing you concerts from the archives of the popular Tiny Desk series. 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

soprano Barbara Hannigan makes soaring music at the desk. 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
1: Live from NPR News in Washington, I'm Linda Kenyon. Ukraine President Zelensky says the first round of talks with U.S. envoys Jared Kushner and Steve Witkoff is wrapped up in Ukraine. Witkoff said in a statement the U.S. team had been very encouraged by what he described as a substantive, important discussion. Witkoff and Kushner were in Kyiv one day after talks in Moscow with Russian President Putin. The talks at the Kremlin yesterday ended without a breakthrough. It's Labor Day weekend, and with Election Day just 58 days away, NPR's Mara Liasson says it's now just days before the start of the GOP midterm convention in Dallas.
2: Yesterday, MAGA Inc., which is the Trump super PAC, did make a $10 million ad buy to support Texas Attorney General Ken Paxton in his Senate bid. And Trump's general strategy for the midterms, we'll see this in the convention, is to put himself front and center. He said to people, pretend I'm on the ballot. He thinks Republicans do better when he's on the ballot, but not all Republican candidates agree with that.
1: The GOP convention begins Wednesday. President Trump will speak at that event that evening. Iran and the U.S. are intensifying attacks in the Strait of Hormuz. Tehran says it has fired at six vessels in and around the waterway, while the U.S. yesterday targeted Iranian vessels. NPR's Jane Araf reports from Beirut.
3: Iran said Sunday it targeted a U.S. submarine trying to enter the Strait of Hormuz, where the U.S. has imposed a naval blockade. Iran did not mention casualties. It was the latest in what Iran said were its attacks on three oil tankers in the strait and U.S. military vessels in the area, including an aircraft carrier and a destroyer. U.S. Central Command said Saturday it struck three Iranian vessels after Iran launched ballistic missiles at two U.S. Navy ships. Iran's Islamic Revolutionary Guard Corps said that any vessel trying to transit without authorization would be targeted. Jane Araf, NPR News, Beirut.
1: The U.S. dismissed Iran's reported attack on the U.S. submarine as a total lie. The two largest school districts in the country this week have banned AI usage in the classrooms for at least a year. More from NPR's Sequoia Carrillo.
4: New York City Public Schools elementary and middle school students will not have any generative AI tools in classrooms this fall. The country's largest school district put a one-year pause on any learning tools that utilize the technology. That same day, the second largest district, the Los Angeles Unified School District, also banned AI for all of its students. Both districts said they would use the year to study the impact of AI on young students before making a final decision on whether or not it could be used in classes going forward. The move comes as many states are reevaluating technology and screens' role in schools. Sequoia Carrillo, NPR News.
1: 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From now until October, pop star Harry Styles is performing a 30-night residency in New York City.

0: concerts.
1: Every single night of Harry Styles' Madison Square Garden residency is sold out. Lisa Bonenberger of Las Vegas and Lindsay Husband of San Francisco got tickets for two nights. Standing outside the venue, Husband showed off her disco ball themed outfit.
2: I'm just excited to like dance with everybody and make new friends and be in community together.
1: The two friends say they don't mind traveling to see Styles because a residency is less taxing on the band and crew than a regular tour. Many fans NPR spoke with agreed, though they hope to see Styles playing shows around the U.S. again soon. Isabella Gomez Sarmiento, NPR News, New York.
3: The Television Academy is presenting the majority of its primetime Emmys this weekend at the Peacock Theater in Los Angeles. The ceremonies, previously known as the Creative Arts Emmys, are now part of the 78th Emmy Awards. HBO Max's The Pitt and Hacks are top nominees with potential wins in the drama and comedy categories. This weekend also focuses on some behind-the-scenes awards, and the winners in those categories are expected to include Michael J. Fox and the late Rob Reiner. The main ceremony will air on NBC on September the 14th. I'm Linda Kenyon, NPR News in Washington.
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5: It's Tiny Desk Radio from NPR Music. I'm Ana Maria Sayer. We've had the honor of hosting some very talented musicians at the Tiny Desk, like true masters of their craft. And today's show is all about celebrating some of them. Later, we've got the virtuosic vocals of soprano Barbara Hannigan. After that, killer guitarist Vernon Reed with his band Living Color. But first, we have the virtuoso mandolin player Sierra Hall. Joining me to chat about Sierra and her insane mandolin string plucking abilities is NPR music critic, correspondent, my friend, Ann Powers. It's so good to have you on the show, Ann.
6: Hey, Anna. I'm so happy to be here, and especially to talk about this incredible virtuosic musician who's really been changing the game in her genre for quite a while.
5: And the mandolin has always been an iconic instrument in bluegrass music.
6: Yes.
5: And Sierra Hall has become a pretty iconic figure in the genre herself. Can you tell me about Sierra? What is so stunning about her sound?
6: Well, her story is just as fascinating as her sound. She was a child prodigy. She started playing when she was in grade school, a little bit outside of Nashville in a small town here in Tennessee. Her parents were big music fans and noticed that Sierra had an exceptional talent. She picks up the mandolin around 8. By the time she was 10, some pretty important people were noticing, including Alison Krauss. Here's a great story on it. When Sierra was, I think, around 9, she first heard Alison Krauss. Alison Krauss, of course, being the woman who changed bluegrass in a lot of ways. Definitely the most popular bluegrass artist of the late 20th century. Sierra has a notebook. She drew a picture of herself and Alison Krauss on stage at the Grand Ole Opry.
5: Wow.
6: In this notebook from when she was a kid, right? I swear to God, within 2 years, she was doing it. She actually was on stage at the Opry with Allison.
5: I mean, talk about the power of manifestation.
6: Oh, absolutely. Well, it's the power of manifestation, but it's also the power of institutions. Because here's the thing about bluegrass. Bluegrass, first of all, it's all about, you know, virtuosity and just incredible skill. But it's also about collaboration and community. And also, bluegrass is a music of mentorship. So Alison Krauss took her under her wing. Not too long later, she met people like Bella Fleck and Chris Thiele, other greats in the field, and also innovators in the field. So even before she went to the Berklee College of Music when she was about 17, 18, she was on the road to being the great virtuoso and the great genre expander that she is today.
5: And all of that collaboration and all that time that she spent really getting to know other people's sound is what makes her so unique to me. She has this real awareness of what makes her picking style so unique. She sat down with Tiny Desk producer and video editor Kara Frame after she played her Tiny Desk in 2025. Check out what she told her.
7: You know, I grew up playing bluegrass music where everybody plays like 1,000 notes a minute anyway. So it's kind of built into the thing, you know, like a...

0: though.
1: Effortless.
0: A lot of like fast tempo instrumental tunes is kind of a big part of that bluegrass repertoire that I grew up playing, you know. So, I mean, I love songs. I love writing songs. So, you know, it's like I love tasteful playing, but it's always fun to kind of let your hair down a little and just get in there and play some fast bluegrass too.
1: Yeah, so fun.
2: And Anne, that talent has not gone unnoticed. I mean, Sierra Hall is also a 6-time winner of the International Bluegrass Music Association's Mandolin Player of the Year Award.
3: She is. She still retains that credibility in the hardcore purist bluegrass community. But as a singer and a songwriter and a band leader, she's part of this younger generation that's taking bluegrass into new spaces.
2: This all sounds amazing, Anne. Here's Sierra Hall at the Tiny Desk, starting off with Boom.

Well, you guys, this is truly a pinch me moment. I can't believe we're at Tiny Desk. We're all such big fans of the show, and this has been truly on my bucket list for so long. So thank you for having us. Thanks for inviting us in. This next one is an instrumental that I called Lord, That's a Long Way, because my husband's mamaw used to always say, now, how far y'all live from here? We call Nashville home back in Tennessee, and we'd drive out there to their house in East Tennessee, and she'd say, now, how far is it from Nashville to here? It's about 3 hours, we'd say, and she'd go, 3 hours? Lord, that's a long way. So, it's a traveling song, if you will.

0: Beautiful stuff.
1: Absolutely gorgeous. That was Sierra Hull at the Tiny Desk. We just heard Lord, That's a Long Way. She also played Boom.
2: Thank you so much.
1: Our friend and colleague Kara Frame produced this Tiny Desk, and Josh Newell mixed the show. Up next, another virtuoso, this time in classical singing, Barbara Hannigan. 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
1: It's Tiny Desk Radio from NPR Music. I'm Ana Maria Sayre. In a little bit, we're going to hear a set from the Rockers' Living Color, including a version of their classic track, Cult of Personality. But first, something a little more spare, just a little bit, from soprano Barbara Hannigan.

0: It's really hard to overstate Barbara Hannigan's credentials. She's worked with the top symphonies in Europe, both as a singer and a conductor. She's known for her contemporary vocal performances, but the songs she brought to the Tiny Desk were from another time and place. Vienna, at the beginning of the 20th century. This, shockingly, is not my expertise, so we called up our classical whiz, Tom Huizinga, my favorite person to talk to tell us about this specific splice of history that Hannigan brought to the Tiny Desk.
1: I love the music of this period in Vienna when traditional harmony and, like, the essential building blocks of Western music as we knew it from the romantic 19th century composers is kind of losing ground. It's becoming untethered. It's transitioning, dying a little, actually, in the face of what would quickly become modernism. And you can see it, too, in art and literature, but it's especially potent in music as the melodies become more wayward. And the harmonies here are very rich, voluptuous even, but almost like too much, like it's overripe fruit. So these songs are not that often performed, and I should say rarely, if ever, sung as well as Hannigan sings them. There's something about her brain and her vocal cords just seem to be pre-wired to sing this music of the late romanticism at the turn of the 20th century.
0: Overripe fruit. I love that. That was my friend and colleague, Tom Huizinga, who covers classical music for us, and there's always something to learn from him. Now, let's hear it. Here's Barbara Hannigan at the Tiny Desk, channeling Vienna from more than 100 years ago. She starts with a song called Conception, written by the composer Alexander Zemlinsky.

Thank you.

Barbara Hannigan at the Tiny Desk singing Light in the Night, composed by Alma Mahler. Up next, Only One Who Knows Longing by Hugo Wolf.

That was Barbara Hannigan at the Tiny Desk singing Only One Who Knows Longing, composed by Hugo Wolf. Up next, Present Me With Your Golden Comb by Arnold Schoenberg.

0: absolutely stunning. That was Barbara Hannigan at the Tiny Desk. What we just heard was Present Me With Your Golden Comb, composed by Arnold Schoenberg. Before that, Only One Who Knows Longing by Hugo Wolf. Light in the Night by Alma Mahler. And she started that performance with Conception by Alexander Zemlinsky. This Tiny Desk was produced by Tom Heisinga. Josh Rogeson was the audio engineer. Next, we're going to plug in the amps and rock out with Living Color, coming up after a quick break. 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
1: Hi, this is Nick Forster. This week in E-Town, we're going to feature two musicians from Austin, Texas that we caught up with in Denver, Colorado at the Mission Ballroom. I'm talking about Charlie Crockett and his band and the Greyhounds. It's great rootsy music, and that's all this week in E-Town.
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0: It's Tiny Desk Radio from NPR Music. I'm Ana Maria Sayer. We're going to wrap up this hour with Living Color and its virtuosic guitarist, Vernon Reed. Living Color is the black rock band that shook rock critics and MTV viewers back in the late 1980s. Reed founded and led Living Color at CBGB's, the heart of New York's downtown punk scene. Now, at the beginning, Living Color's sound and lineup was a work in progress because at the same time, Vernon Reed was in a different band. He was making a name and a living playing guitars and a banjo with this wild, rambunctious jazz rock band, Ronald Shannon Jackson and the Decoding Society.

Reed's influences range from Jimi Hendrix, Carlos Santana, Eddie Hazel of Funkadelic, and Eddie Van Halen, to James Brown and Miles Davis. His own fingers take him on adventures in metal, blues, hardcore punk, jazz and funk, and global sounds from the Caribbean and the Middle East.

0: As if we haven't listed enough big names already, even Mick Jagger was involved. He had a significant role in producing a couple of the band's early demos, which led Living Color to sign with a major label, make an album, and eventually drop this single.
1: And during the few moments that we have left, we want to talk right down to earth in a language that everybody here can easily understand.

0: Cults of Personality, their all-time signature track, reached the top 20 of Billboard's Hot 100 and number 9 on Billboard's Album Rock Tracks in 1989. The song made Living Colour, a band of four rocking black musicians, icons. Living Colour opened for the Rolling Stones' Steel Wheels tour and played sold-out stadiums around the world. 4 decades later, Living Colour is still touring and playing exciting shows like this one you're about to hear. They arrived at the desk for Black Music Month in 2025, and they mostly played tracks from Time's Up, their second album. But obviously, Cult of Personality had to be first.
1: So last night I had the good fortune of interviewing Robert De Niro and Martin Scorsese, but I'm more excited for this. I want to be clear about that.
0: Comedian and TV host W. Kamau Bell introduced them.
1: These gentlemen right here powered my youth, made me understand blackness, also made me understand how to exist in this industry when the industry isn't interested in your opinion. Without them, I would be nothing. Maybe I'd still be a dad, but without them, I would not be the black man I am today. I owe it all to them. I think we don't give enough credit to the fact that rock and roll did not die with Jimi Hendrix in black people's hands. Black people continue playing rock and roll after Jimi Hendrix was dead. And without these guys being at the forefront of that, we would not know.
0: So let's hear it. At the tiny desk, Doug Wimbish, bass and backing vocals, Will Calhoun on drums, Vernon Reed on guitar and backing vocals, and Corey Glover vocals.
1: Living Colour!
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1: Living Color at the Tiny Desk. We just heard Solace of You and Pride. Living Color opened with Cult of Personality. Bobby Carter was the producer and Josh Newell the audio engineer for this Tiny Desk. Neil Tivaltz is the technical director for our show. Tiny Desk Radio is produced by Walter Ray Watson, Noah Caldwell, and Danica Panetta. Our series editor is Lars Gottrich, with help this week from Otis Hart. Sarah Mohammed is our executive producer, and Sonali Mehta is the executive director of NPR Music. Our theme is composed by Kaylin Ellis. And that's our show. You've been listening to Tiny Desk Radio. Thanks for joining us. This is NPR.
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6: A bull rider, a TV star, and a songwriter. Might seem like a lot for just one man, but somehow Ryan Bingham does it all. Bingham, who grew up on the rodeo circuit and also stars in the hit TV show Yellowstone, released his latest album, They Call Us the Lucky Ones, earlier this year, and you'll hear a live mini concert from him on the next World Cafe.
7: Welcome to the Global Village. I'm Chris Heim.

It's new month, new music time here in the Global Village, and we've got some neat new stuff to share this time, including some Tarab from Tanzania. We'll also get to some new music, a first studio album in a decade from Italy's Officina Zoe, the marvelous accordionist Maria Kalaneme, Sevda from Bosnia, courtesy of the New Era Quartet, and some interesting new African compilations that have come out. But we'll get things underway with some music from Charles Lloyd and an album dedicated to Zakir Hussain. This is music from Sangam and Friends as we begin this visit to the Global Village.

0: You can't go wrong with the little waltz there. That's a piece called The Last Meeting. It was written by Alex Reutemann, who heads up his own tango ensemble in Sarasota, Florida. And they have a new release out called La Cucina de Tango. Some originals from Alex, some Astor Piazzolla, of course, and some other tango classics that are part of the set. And again, The Last Meeting was the piece that we heard from the Alex Reutemann Tango Ensemble. We also heard the marvelous Finnish accordionist Maria Kalaniemi teamed up with Timo Alakotila, who's a pianist and composer and has worked with actually quite a number of ensembles, including JPP and the Nordic Tree and the Tango Orchestra Unto and a number of others. And the two of them teamed up for quite a lovely album called Morgondima. And we heard a piece called Forest Flowers, appropriate actually for a set that included music from Charles Lloyd, who had himself a big hit with a Forest Flowers release. Not the same one, but they're a lovely lovely tune that Maria Kalaniemi and Timo Alakotila did together on Morgondima. We heard as well the New Era Quartet, this actually classical ensemble based in Italy, but became inspired by Bosnian Sevda music, which sometimes gets described as Bosnian blues or akin in some ways to fado music, and they have turned it into quite a piece of art on a new album from them called Bridge to Sevda, and we heard Yellow Quinces from that, and we did start with Charles Lloyd from the album Sangam and Friends. It actually was a set that included a number of pieces that were recorded some years ago in India. There was a plan for an album that never came to fruition, and that and some other work brought together on this album called Sangam and Friends, and it is a tribute to the late great Zakir Hussain, who had worked with Charles Lloyd, and Charles Lloyd and Zakir Hussain, along with Eric Harlan, the core of the album, although a number of Indian musicians also help out on some of the tracks. We heard a piece called Sam on the Ganges, which actually references what was an early hit for Charles Lloyd, the song Sombrero Sam. Sam on the Ganges from Charles Lloyd from Sangam and Friends. Here in the Global Village, where it's new month, new music time, beginning of every month, we always devote a show to some of the best of New World music releases. We will take a short break, and when we return, we will find ourselves in Spain for some traditional Catalan music from Puente Malura. That's coming up in just a minute. Then we're back here in the Global Village.
1: Hi, I'm Marilyn Ray Beyer, inviting you to climb on board the Midnight Special. 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

0: the trance-inducing sounds of Southern Italy. They're courtesy of Officina Zoe. This is their first studio album in over a decade, and I wouldn't say worth the wait because we wish it was sooner, but another stellar project from this group that draws on the traditional sounds of Southern Italy, but adding some interesting and different influences in the mix as well. They come from Salento, the heel and the boot of Italy. And this new one is called Mare e Marene, which I think roughly translates as seas and hearty snacks or hearty sandwiches. The Marene, I guess what working folks would have is sort of a midday break and quite the hearty sandwich. So they provide a little bit of both on this new release. And we just heard Furiosa from Officina Zoe. We also heard some interesting Tareb sounds from Fahari Itanga Cultural Tareb. And Tareb, a style that first began to appear in the 1800s in Zanzibar, a mix of African and Middle Eastern Indian music. And some places that still continue with something of a traditional sound, including in Tanga in Tanzania. And that is where Fahari and the Tanga Cultural Tareb hail from. The new release is called Tanga Urithi, and we heard Eyes Are Laughing, Heart Is Crying from them. And out of Spain, some traditional Catalonian music from Punta de Mallorca, a self-titled set from them, and we heard Contradanza Rigadon from them. That here in the Global Village, New Month, New Music Time, as we're highlighting some of the best of new and forthcoming world music releases. Short break, and then we've got another spectacular one to get to. Some years ago, there was a set that came out called Nigeria 70, and it brought together a lot of classic sounds from that time and that place. And they have followed up now these many years later with Nigeria 80. Check in and see what happened with the music and how it developed as the decade progressed. And we'll hear some music from Segun Adewale, who early on in his career was working in juju bands, a style of music that folks like perhaps most prominently King Sunny Ade would perform. He kind of took it, made it his own, and called it Yopop music, and did a song of that name, and that's what we'll hear when we're back in just a minute here in the Global Village.
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the UFO Collective there. That stands for Unlisted Fanatic Outer Space Collective, a Belgian dub producer behind that one, and a mix of stuff, a little bit of Afrobeat and jazz and some grooves that are involved, and in fact, a whole album full of kind of grooves and rhythms, as Global Rhythms presents Beyond the Algorithm Volume 1 with musicians from a number of different places, and the groove and the rhythm really the thing that pulls all of it together. UFO Collective with a piece called Phalus Spirit, celebrating the spirit of the pioneer of Afrobeat. And we heard some Yopop music, courtesy of Segun Adewale, and that from a new compilation called Nigeria 80, drawing on music from that time and place, and another wonderful set of some classic African music that is making an appearance again. There's just been a whole wave of them that seem to keep coming. And those are some of the new releases that we've been able to get to this time here in the Global Village. We'll wrap up with a little bit from Rites of Strings, kind of a world chamber jazz group with a bit of a Mediterranean influence to them. We'll hear them actually doing a little bit of settee. And before we get to that, a quick note that the playlist for this and all of our shows and information about upcoming programs, world music news, videos, and more, all on our Facebook page at facebook.com/globalvillageradio. 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

0: Mission Ballroom in Denver, Colorado, it's E-Town on the Road with our special musical guests this week, Charlie Crockett and the Greyhounds. I'm Helen Forster. Right now, here comes our host, Nick Forster.
1: Thanks, Helen. Hello, everybody. Welcome to E-Town. We are coming to you this week from the Mission Ballroom in downtown Denver, or almost downtown Denver. It's in the neighborhood now known as North Wine Coop, or sometimes Rhino, which I think comes from the River North neighborhood. Of course, New York City was the early adopter of all those neighborhood acronyms, with SoHo for South of Houston Street and Tribeca for the triangle below Canal. But Denver has Lodo and Rhino and Lo-Hi and all kinds of other neighborhoods. All I know is this is a cool spot in an emerging and transitioning neighborhood. Denver, by the way, is kind of a happening city these days, so different from the sleepy Western city it was when I first hitchhiked here back in the early 70s. The Mission Ballroom is an example of the urban redevelopment of formerly funky industrial neighborhoods that's happening in lots of cities. This is a 60,000 square foot music venue that was built by AEG, can seat around 4,000 people, and can also be configured for smaller audiences. It's been open for almost 4 years, and it was really good to be backstage and see how this whole space was designed thoughtfully for touring musicians so that they can feel comfortable. Our guests this week, Charlie Crockett and Greyhounds, are both rootsy, although they represent slightly different sides of the Americana music coin. Greyhounds have been on E-Town a few times. Great trio of talented guys from Austin. And up first is Charlie Crockett. His story is a good one. Born in Texas, he started playing on the streets of New Orleans as a teenager. He busked on the streets of New York and Paris. He lived in Spain and Morocco. Got a couple of felony convictions for selling weed in the Northwest. He rode freight trains and hitchhiked around. He always was working on his music, writing songs, recording, making a bunch of records. I think he's put out 10 records now, and he's back in his home state of Texas, living in Austin. Last year, the Austin Music Awards awarded him both Best Country Artist and Musician of the Year. Big stuff. And he's still in his 30s. So right now, let's go to the stage of the sold-out Mission Ballroom and listen to Charlie Crockett and his band live on stage in E-Town.
2: Good evening, Mile High City. I'm Charlie Crockett. Thank you so much for having us out tonight.

0: That's for you, Denver.
1: Charlie Crockett, welcome to E-Town. So glad you could do this today, man.
2: Oh, brother, the pleasure belongs to me. Thank you for having me on the program.
1: Yeah, it's funny. As I got to start learning about your life history and, you know, you're a young man, but it makes me tired just learning about all the things you've already done. It's a lot.
2: You know, somebody might be on the track looking over their shoulder thinking I'm safely behind them, but in reality, I'm just coming around to lap them, you know?
1: Yeah, exactly. Yeah. I want to start by just asking you about some of the places that were really helped kind of shape your creative path, you know, maybe starting with New Orleans. So as a young guy, you went down there to stay with your uncle, and pretty soon you're knee deep in the whole scene down there. Musically, what did you latch on to first when you're down there as a young person?
2: Well, I was born in deep South Texas, right. The Rio Grande Valley, and

0: There's not a lot of economic opportunity down there. So, you know, my mama had to, my daddy wasn't around back in those days. So she would send me to live with my uncle in New Orleans as a kid, you know, because she thought I needed that. And, that's what put me right in the middle of the French Quarter because he worked right there.
1: Yeah.
0: And the street activity was always vibrant. There were always a lot of street performers, a lot of brass bands. Yeah. A lot of people playing pickle buckets and tap dancers, you know, street dancers. And
1: did you ever come across my buddy Washboard Chaz?
0: Yeah.
1: Yeah.
0: Yeah, a fixture down there.
1: Yeah, he used to live up near Boulder. He was the mayor of Gold Hill, Colorado.
0: What a hell of a story. That's crazy, man. Yeah, you know, and I wouldn't come back to New Orleans for quite a while in as an itinerant. Hitchhiking and hoboing seemed like the best idea. You know, there's the old Bob Marley line, if you're not living good, travel wide. You know, I subscribe to that, you know, because I just packed my grip and hit the highway. And so I spent a lot of time hoboing through the up and down the West Coast, working on farms in Northern California, and then making my way across the country to New York City, and then coming down into New Orleans from New York City. And that's when I walked into a very vibrant street scene in the post-Katrina era, you know, out of the turmoil and tragedy of Katrina. There was there was a very vibrant street culture.
1: Yeah, it kind of distilled thing down to its essence, right? The deepest part of New Orleans that survived Katrina was both hardened and sweetened a little bit, I imagine, by that experience.
0: Yeah, it's a delicate situation, honestly, and a lot of neglect, a lot of chaos, a lot of folks capitalizing on other people's misery. But in those kind of circumstances, it was almost lawless for years in terms of the way that the code on the street.
1: Yeah. Well, New Orleans was always a little loose like that anyway.
0: Yeah, that's right. When I was a kid, I remember like you couldn't get a receipt anywhere, you know, and if you really pressed them, they might write a receipt down on a notepad with some and a pencil. Pirates, man. Pirates.
1: Now, what about when you go to Paris? What was your approach there when you're playing on the streets in Paris?
0: Well, I ended up there by circumstance like everything else. I'd play outside all day in New York City. And I met a lot of people that way, and I became friends with a guy that eventually he helped me get over to Copenhagen, Denmark, and I worked like that kind of coffee house jazz circuit around that city. I wore my welcome out at the clubs really quickly, and it was stuff that was over my head at that point. I was still just really rough around the edges, not really able to lead a band, you know, effectively. And I remember getting a couple of chances to get up there and kind of messing up the money, that kind of showed that I wasn't ready for the club circuit. And so it drove me out onto the street in Copenhagen. And at that time in my development, my street performance was worth more money in Denmark than it was in New York City.
1: Yeah.
0: And so all of a sudden I went from making very little money to making more money than I'd ever seen as a street person. And then after doing that for about 8 weeks, I got tired of Copenhagen. And on a wild hair, because my mama loved Paris, France, and didn't think too much about how hard it might be to go to France where the language barrier was significant compared to, say, Northern Europe. And I'm glad I didn't think about it because I might have gotten cold feet. Yeah. But I got off that bus there, fell in with gypsies on the street, and I was born in Texas, but, you know, I say I came to life on the street in Paris, France, man. I hopped the turnstiles and the subway there 1,000 times and never got one ticket. You jump a turnstile in New York City one time, they find you. You know, I love Paris.
1: Well, so much forward momentum, man. You were restless, but you were also really sizing it up and making progress all along the way. Yeah. And tell me about the music you were listening to. Like, who were some of the sort of touchstones musically for you during those formative years?
0: T-Bone Walker was a big one for me.
1: Yeah.
0: Ray Charles, kind of all along the way. Jelly Roll Morton.
1: Yeah.
0: And Billie Holiday and a lot of stuff. But I remember I would be over at people's places, like in the Marigny and the Bywater, and this particular house that I spent a lot of time at had a really deep classic country vinyl collection. And there was like a whole shelf of Ernest Tubb material.
1: We opened for him one time, and I talked to his bus driver afterwards, and I said, man, what do you do with all these cool outfits you guys wear? And he said, well, we keep two of them going at a time, and every 6 months we get a new one. I said, well, what do you do with the old ones? We look for a young band that's coming up and see if they want. I said, can we get them? And he said, yes. So I bought 7 matching Texas Troubadours outfits from the tour manager.
0: Did you get a deal?
1: $100.
0: That's a deal. I guess it's not quite as cheap as Marty Stewart getting him out the trash, but I bet that was the next place they'd have gone.
2: Exactly. They would have gone there. Yeah. That was pretty
0: That's
2: cool.
0: That's amazing, man.
2: Yeah.
0: Yeah, I love those Texas troubadours. Ernest Tubb is a, he had a famous line. He said, if you're going to call me a hillbilly, you better smile. So he's a hillbilly, yeah. But he's also a showman. But that band behind him, those Texas troubadours, those guys were ice cold jazz musicians that could handle anything you threw at them.
1: Oh, man.
0: You know,
1: I love that Willie Nelson's sitting in with them when he does "My Window Faces South."
0: Oh man,
1: with the yes, Texas sir. Troubadours, that's a smoking cut.
0: Yeah, man, I played with Willie in Central Park, 100 yards from the first bridge tunnel in Central Park that I ever bust under when I first landed there, because I crashed with a guy in Spanish Harlem, and I woke up the first night I was staying there, and I wandered off into that park, and that was probably in like 08. And then, you know, 14 years later, I was playing the summer stage opening for Willie there, right in that same spot, man. And
1: yeah,
0: it makes you feel like, you know, somebody is watching out for you a little bit.
1: Yeah. And now you're living in Austin. Is that right?
0: Yeah.
1: Feel a little bit like full circle, kind of. You're back in Texas and in a different kind of community, but at a different stage in your career, and feels like home.
0: It does. You know, being from the Rio Grande Valley and way down in South Texas, and then spending time growing up in the Dallas-Fort Worth area, you know, I kind of avoided Austin, and when I wanted to get away from my situation in Texas as a young man, you know, also just I wanted to see something, you know? So Austin was a little too close, but you would end up routing through there, even as a hobo, trying to get back out west from New Orleans. You'd go through the rail yards in Austin and spend time over there, hanging out on South Congress or 6th Street or over on the east side or whatever. And I kind of never considered that it would be a place that I would end up moving to.
1: Yeah.
0: But when I was coming back to Texas after getting off the street, I signed a bad record deal right off the subway cars in New York City. Didn't work out. You know the story. I turned that curse into a blessing. And when I come back down to Texas, I went to Central Texas. I fell in love with Austin because I met a guy at a blues jam named Jay Moeller, who ended up setting me up with Billy Horton, a guy that I've recorded, who's been involved in every record I've made since 2015. And that's the reason I ended up in Austin. And I came to realize what sets Austin apart from any other town, especially as a working musician that's out here, you know, on the bigger circuit. I love the community. I love the amount of live music available there. And yeah, Austin's changing. Denver's changing. There ain't no such thing as the good old days.
1: Right.
0: And the people that made this great American music, that this music's built on their backs, those didn't come out of good and easy times. You know what I mean? So I don't believe in the good old days. And there's no town I'd rather be in than Austin. And the support and love and the true sense of community towards the artists there is just, I'm very glad to have found it, you know? Yeah,
1: well,
0: and I've joined a long line of people that feel that same way.
1: Yeah, no kidding. When I first moved to Denver in 1975, there were a bunch of Austin people living here, like Tommy Hancock and the Supernatural Family Band and Jimmy Dale Gilmore and Butch Hancock. These guys were all coming through here all the time. That was my first band was with Jimmy Dale here in Denver.
0: Is that right?
1: Yeah.
0: That's cool, man.
1: Yeah.
0: You know, tonight's the most tickets I've ever sold in my life in a single night show, even over anywhere in Texas to this point.
1: Wow.
0: It's the most tickets I ever sold, just to a little tip the hat to Denver. And I guess my mama was born here, so I'm sure she's good luck to me too.
1: Yeah. Well, listen, congratulations, Charlie. Thanks so much for spending so much time with us. We're happy you could be part of the E-Town gang, and good luck, man. Good luck.
0: Oh, it's an honor, man.
1: Yeah.
0: Really, truly, honor.
1: Thanks, Charlie.
0: Yeah, brother.

0: That's what I'm talking about, Linda.
1: That's Charlie Crockett and his band live on stage at the Mission Ballroom in Denver. We're going to take a short break and be back with more music from Charlie Crockett and, up next, the Greyhounds.
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1: I'm Nick Forster. You're listening to E-Town. We're at the Mission Ballroom in Denver for a show with Charlie Crockett. And up next, one of the coolest musical partnerships in the world. Guitarist Andrew Troub ran an ad for a keyboard player in the LA Weekly back in 1999. And Anthony Farrell responded. The two of them have been a musical powerhouse ever since. Their partnership involves both writing songs and performing and playing in other people's bands, most notably as members of J.J. Gray and Mofro. They've been playing together as the Greyhounds for years. And I'll fill you in on a little secret, which is that Anthony is not only the keyboard player and principal vocalist, he's also the bass player with his left hand. So when you hear them, just listen to the bass line and know that there's only three of them on stage. Anthony Farrell playing the keyboards and singing and playing the bass lines, Andrew Troub on guitar, vocals, and Ed Miles on the drums. So here they are live on stage at the Mission Ballroom in Denver, the Greyhounds, here in E-Town.

0: Andrew and Anthony, the Greyhounds, back at E-Town. Good to see you guys.
1: Good to see you too.
0: Yeah, so you're out on tour with Charlie Crockett, playing a bunch of dates. And how's that going?
2: Yeah, everybody's been great. I mean, you know, it's just a diverse group of people coming out to see the shows. And I think because of the juxtaposition between the styles of music, it's just interesting to see their reaction to it as well.
0: Yeah. Well, I love his phrase, Gulf and Western music. You know, he really does incorporate that whole kind of Southern soul sound from New Orleans over to the, you know, of course, you guys are absolutely universally appealing. That music just works.
1: Thanks.
0: Yeah.
1: Yeah, that's right. Our music, the whole family can agree on.
0: But he's got, it looked like a couple of buses and a bunch of crew and you guys are just,
1: we're in a Chrysler Pacifica.
0: A Chrysler Pacifica. trying to just hold on and keep up with the buses.
1: Oh yeah, but it's been great. It's been a blast.
0: But sometimes, you know, I know that when I was touring, the agents would sometimes look at and see 500 miles as being like, that's a reasonable distance between one-nighters.
1: Yeah.
0: And that can make for a long drive when you're in a Chrysler Pacifica.
1: Oh, yeah. But it's fun, too. It's like we spent so much time in the bus over the years with Mofro and being in the van. It acclimates you to where you're going.
0: Yeah.
1: You really absorb the energy of where you're, when you're on a bus, you sleep through all of that.
0: Right.
1: And you hear the accents changing. You know, you're way more in tune to where you are when you're traveling in a Chrysler Pacifica.
0: Yeah. And especially coming from, and if your previous gig was in Kansas City, you got to get a long chance at getting a vibe from Kansas.
1: Oh, yeah. We got deep in the Kansas vibe, man. Yeah. He got stuck in Kansas. He had to do a session.
2: I was actually doing some work with the Charlie Crockett camp, and I was fortunate enough to play on the most recent record. So they went in to do some little more recording, and so I got to be a part of that as well.
0: Oh, that's cool.
2: I got to join them for the drive. You know, I got to see it from both perspectives.
0: Well, let's talk about recording, because your latest record was a couple years ago, Primates, right?
1: Yes.
0: And Steve Berlin helped you with that one?
1: Oh, yeah, yeah,
0: so
1: yeah,
0: he
1: definitely.
0: Got to have some Los Lobos special sauce?
2: Absolutely.
0: Yeah.
1: Yeah.
0: What'd you learn from, you know, the way you've been making records, and what does Steve Berlin share that you didn't know before?
2: You know, everybody I've talked to about Steve, they agree that he's like a producer's producer. You know, he's not going to come in there and tell you how you're supposed to do things. He's more like, hey, I'm going to open up these doors and show you that there's possibilities here and you can go and explore for yourself. I'm just here to kind of help guide you. That was such a rewarding experience because, you know, we've all been in, you know, those types of relationships where it's like you have a common goal, but everybody has their idea of how it's supposed to go, you know? And so it's nice that we got that recorded and that, you know, we had such a good experience. Yeah.
0: And are his invitations to open up new doors, are they more musical or more technical or more structural? Where do they?
2: I mean, it was all over the place.
1: Yeah, it was everything.
2: You know? That's what was great about it is that, like, you know, we had a bunch of ideas coming in there. You know, Andrew and I got together and just recorded a bunch of really different snippets of ideas.
0: Yeah.
2: And so we kind of came in there just ready to kind of, hey, let's just make something happen. And so some of the things we had, like lyrics written, some of the things we didn't. And so he offered suggestions on that kind of stuff.
0: Oh, cool.
2: And just all across the board, there were so many different aspects of the process where he kind of just showed us another direction that we could go, and it just informed the whole process.
0: Yeah.
1: Yeah.
0: Hey, another thing I want to ask you about, speaking of creative projects, manifestations, I understand both of you are going to be dads.
2: That's right.
0: So when you find out that you're going to be a dad, what does that do to your worldview? What does that, how does that change the way you see your spot and where you're heading?
1: Well, we will get to that, but I have to say something about that. So he got pregnant, or his wife did. They got pregnant, and like my wife and I, like, we were not going to have kids. We're just not doing it. She's an artist, you know, I'm a musician. We're just like, whatever. So they got pregnant, and then 2 months later, my wife got pregnant, and she didn't believe it. She's like, it's impossible. There's no way I'm pregnant. And it's just crazy because he and I have been together for like 23 years doing work together. And like out of all the time now, like we both, and it happens. Yeah. It's like we were, what did Christine say? Forced maternity leave or whatever.
0: Yeah.
1: Like,
0: yeah,
1: but at the same time, it's just pretty cool. Yeah. But I just thought it was pretty magical how that happened, you know.
0: Yeah, I've been reading about how our immune systems are combination of all these things that are swirling around trying to keep us healthy, but that mostly we're also a whole lot of different kinds of bacteria.
1: Yeah.
0: And that gazillions of bacteria that we share with the people around us, and that that becomes a big part of who we are and how we are in the world. And if you spent 23 years next to each other, man, you're sharing a bunch of biomass between you.
1: That's what I say. He gave me baby COVID.
0: Yeah.
1: Yeah. That's so, yeah. That's what happened. So anyway, but yeah, we're excited. But the question you were asking earlier, you probably have thought about that more than I have.
2: Well, man, I mean, it's very sobering when you think about, hey, you're bringing another life into this world, another character onto the play, you know. But it's exciting, it's amazing, it's scary, you know. But like most of all, it's just, this is what we do, you know. We're humans, we make more humans, and we try to, you know, we're reaching for something, you know what I mean? And if we don't find it, then hopefully the ones that come after us find it. And you know, the big thing I'm already realizing, and what a lot of people have already told me, is that, you know, it's not about you anymore.
0: Yeah.
2: And you know what? To be honest, that's a relief.
0: Yeah.
2: You know what I mean? It's like, hey, take some of that focus off of yourself and put some of that energy into the world and try to make it a better place for other people, especially, you know, your family. You know what I mean? And so
0: now you sound like you're preaching the E-Town gospel.
2: Hey, right on. whatever it is.
0: Yeah,
2: you know, let's everybody do it, man.
0: Like, I thought about this whole program because I had kids. You know, it's like, how can I think about the way music connects people and then try to make things a little better on behalf of this next generation and see if it can't work out, make some stuff happen better. And it's not just more bringing more people into the world. It's bringing more love into the world.
1: Yeah.
0: Well, I congratulate you both on all fronts, man.
1: Appreciate
0: Congratulations
1: that.
0: Musically, being out there, hanging out with Charlie Crockett, being on the road, making music, recording, being dads.
1: Yeah.
0: It's awesome.
1: Well,
0: it's great to see y'all again.
1: You too. Thank
2: you. See you too.
1: Thanks for having us.
2: The adventure continues.
1: Yeah.
0: That's the Greyhounds right here backstage at E-Town.
1: That's right.

0: right. Hey, thank y'all so much for Greyhounds. Rock and roll, y'all.
1: That's the Greyhounds. Andrew Troub on vocals and guitar, Anthony Farrell on keyboards and vocals, and Ed Miles on the drums. We will be back with more music from Charlie Crockett after a short break.
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4: 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He released his first ever jazz album. 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
1: I'm Nick Forster. I'd like to say hello to our listeners who are hearing E-Town on stations like KXT in Dallas and Fort Worth, Texas, on WITH in Ithaca, New York, and on KRVS in Lafayette, Louisiana. As always, if you'd like some more information about all the things that are happening here at E-Town, lots of stuff is online at etown.org. Before we get back to music from Charlie Crockett, I just want to share something that Willie Nelson has said for years. He actually said it to me when he was first on E-Town years ago. He talked about how his music could bring together what he called the ropers and the dopers. And, of course, he meant the cowboys and the hippies who are part of Willie's audience and have been for years. I have to say that looking out in the audience at the Mission Ballroom at Charlie Crockett's crowd, it wasn't quite as obvious. There wasn't any tie-dye or headbands that I could see. But I have to believe in this red state, blue state divisive time that maybe it's just Charlie being from Austin, which people know as the blueberry and the tomato soup of Texas politics. This music is actually bridging a gap and bringing people together from different points of view. And I have to believe that that's a good thing. With that in mind, let's go back to the stage at the Mission Ballroom for some more music from Charlie Crockett and his band.
6: Yeah, we ain't done. Come on, hit 'em, boys.
7: The circus is coming through.

That's Charlie Crockett, live on stage at the Mission Ballroom, along with his band. I want to say thanks to all of our guests. Of course, the Greyhounds did a great job. Thanks to Charlie Crockett and his band. Thanks to our production team. That includes Todd Ayers, Zach Littlefield. Special thanks to Helen Forster. We're going to leave you with most of another song from Charlie Crockett's set. I'm Nick Forster. Hope you can be with us next week right here in E-Town.

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Thank you, thank you. Hello, and welcome once again to Mountain Stage, live performance radio from the Mountain State of West Virginia. I'm Kathy Matea, and we have a great crowd here with us at our home, the Culture Center Theater in Charleston, West Virginia. Thanks to all of you for being with us in the house and out there on the radio. It's a special night. And not just because of our lineup, but because today we celebrate our 42nd anniversary of live performance radio here at Mountain Stage. And we're celebrating in style, making their return to Mountain Stage for the first time since 2001. Michael and Kevin, the Bacon Brothers, are here. In our next hour, a Halifax, Nova Scotia-based artist making her fourth appearance with us. Her latest album is called Conditions of Love, Volume 1. She's a multiple Juno Award winner, and we're happy to welcome her back. Rose Cousins is here. Later in this hour, a group of West Virginia-based musicians carrying on some of our richest traditions while pushing a few boundaries while they're at it. A great band for any anniversary, Tessa McCoy and the State Birds are here. And in just a bit, we welcome an Arkansas native who's a multi-instrumentalist, Grammy-winning vocalist, and gifted songwriter. Sean Camp is back with us. Well, we're going to open the show with a critically acclaimed singer, songwriter, and producer who has released 13 solo albums, 3 albums with his bluegrass band Barnstar, and he's played as a sideman with Mark Cohn, Paula Cole, and many others. In the summer of 2020, he was diagnosed with a degenerative eye disease after realizing that he couldn't see his fingers on the guitar neck. So he did what songwriters do. He processed the sudden uncertainty and vulnerability through his writing, diving into the nuance of the experience. And the result is his latest album called Lay Your Darkness Down. And ultimately, it expresses his reinvigorated lust for life. Please welcome back to the Mountain Stage, Mark Arelli.

0: All right. What an honor to be back here at Mountain Stage, and what a pleasure to be here with my good friend Rose Cousins, who sang on this next song on my new record.
1: Yeah.
0: It's called Walk Beside Me, and I guess it's about my wife, but it was written to the tempo of how fast my dog walks in the forest.

that you loved and idolized were. It's not lost on me how fortunate and how privileged I am to be up here. This is a true honor to be back at Mountain Stage, and I can't wait for the next time, if I can put a plug in advance. So I'm going to finish up here with a song that I wrote with my buddy Sean Staples. Another song for my wife. There's a theme here. It's hard being married to a musician. So this is called Kind-Hearted Woman.

That's Rose Cousins, everybody. Oh, thank you so much. When I was in high school, I had a bunch of the Mountain Stage compilation CDs, and I would listen to all my favorite artists on there. And it's very important to me that you know that if you're fortunate enough to get up on this stage where all those people

My name is Mark Arelli. Thank you so much, everybody. He produced two albums for his friend and sometime collaborator, the Grammy-winning songwriter Lori McKenna. He's been on Mountain Stage with her. And a bit of trivia, he has a master's degree in evolutionary biology, you know, in case he needs something to fall back on. His latest album is Lay Your Darkness Down, but very soon after this show plays on the radio, he has a new album coming out called Spring Breen. That was Mark Arelli. It's time to welcome our singer, Julie Adams, to the stage. And as always, she'll be joined by our great Mountain Stage band. That's Ron Soule, the leader of the band, on acoustic guitar. Michael Lipton and Ryan Kennedy are on electric guitars. Bob Thompson is over at the piano. Steve Hill is on bass. And back in the back is Ahmed Solomon on the drums. Julie's going to do a Tom Waits song called Everybody's Talking at the Same Time. Please welcome Julie Adams.

0: So that was Julie Adams with Everybody's Talking at the Same Time, a Tom Waits song. 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
1: 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If you enjoy the show, take a moment to subscribe, and please leave a review wherever it is that you listen. Our next guest grew up in Perry County, Arkansas. He started playing guitar as a small child and then picked up mandolin and fiddle. He is a two-time Grammy winner. He was considered a bit of a child prodigy, and he wound up moving to Nashville when he was 20 to play fiddle with the Osborne Brothers, and over the years he's worked with many others, yes. He became a steady collaborator with the great Guy Clark, one of our favorites too here at Mountain Stage, writing and sometimes touring with him. Sitting with Guy in a writing session one day, the story of Sis Draper came up. Sean was 7 years old when Sis, a traveling fiddle player, showed up at a pickin' party. She was larger than life and already a legend to him even before he met her. He and Guy wrote a song about her and found inspiration to keep coming back and revisiting her as a narrative for a concept album that would take over 20 years to complete. The Ghost of Sis Draper is Sean's latest album. He says it's partially fairy tale and partially truth. And it's a sweet tribute to his dear friend all these years later. It is, he says, a way of keeping Guy Clark alive. Please welcome back to the Mountain Stage, Sean Camp.
2: Thank you, Kathy McKay. Such an honor to be here at Mountain Stage. How's everybody out there today? Well, I've got my buddy, my favorite fiddle player that ever came out of Arkansas, my buddy Tim Crouch right here playing fiddle with us tonight. One of the greatest bass players ever lived, Mr. Mike Bubb, back here with me tonight. And my favorite mandolin man is Mr. Chris Henry right here, and he's with us tonight. These guys all played on this new record, The Ghost of Sis Draper, and we're just going to do songs from that record now. Start off with the first one. It goes like this.

I'm going to send this out to my buddy John Vesner over there tonight. He went through a lot of this stuff I'm about to sing about. This is a song called Soldier's Joy, 1864, or How I Became a Fiddle Player.

About 99% of the time when I would go over to Guy Clark's house to write a song, we'd start from the ground up. We'd make something up from the get-go, you know. And I remember walking down the stairs to his workshop that morning when we came in here and wrote this song. And a guy was down there picking a melody on a guitar, you know, and it was really pretty, you know. And I said, man, you got to show me how to do that. So he taught me the tune, and I started talking about this. When I was about 15 years old, I was playing in the American Legion and the VFWs in Saline County, Arkansas. And there was a little bitty short guy would come in there before everybody showed up. And he was under 5 foot tall, and he had a cowboy hat with a flat crown and a little bitty short guy with a great big brass belt buckle that said Jack on it, you know. And he had a 2.5-pound sack of cornmeal he'd go in there and scattered around on the dance floor, you know. And he'd dance around these old ladies. Every old lady in there he would dance with. And he had a real unique way of dancing. He'd dance over to the side of them and around them. He never did, you know, dance like everybody else. And Guy goes, the cornmeal waltz. So this is it.

0: Miami.
1: When I was about 15 years old, I didn't really know who Guy Clark was, but I was remodeling a house with my daddy. We were standing on a ladder, and I was holding a piece of sheetrock up in the ceiling, and we had a little Gilligan's Island radio playing over in the corner. And Bobby Bear came on the radio with Ricky Skaggs fiddling on there and sounded so great. Rodney Crowell produced a record on Bobby Bear, and it was a song called New Cut Road, and it really inspired me. And when I started writing these songs with Guy, I came to the realization that this song belongs in this bunch of songs. Guy wrote the song by himself about his granddaddy who stayed in Kentucky and didn't move to Texas with the rest of the family. But this is going to be our last one, and thank you all for listening to us. Appreciate you letting us be here today. And this is called The New Cut Road.

0: He has won 2 Grammys, one for producing Guy Clark's last album in 2014 called My Favorite Picture of You, and a second one a year later as the lead vocalist in the bluegrass supergroup, the Earls of Leicester. He's played in bands for Jerry Reed, Alan Jackson, and Trisha Yearwood, among many others. And he's had songs recorded by Willie Nelson, Garth Brooks, Blake Shelton, George Strait. Maybe you've heard of a few of these guys. Yeah, he's good. His latest album is The Ghost of Sis Draper. That was Sean Camp.
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0: Up next on the show is a 7-time West Virginia State Fiddle Champion and current Grandmaster Traditional Fiddle Champion. She grew up in St. Albans, West Virginia, just down the road. And she spent her youth here in the Kanawha Valley studying at the feet of some of the great old-time fiddlers in the area, Jake Crack, Bobby Taylor, and Dave Bing. The State Birds are an old-time music supergroup comprised of some of West Virginia's finest traditional musicians. Collectively, they have multiple first-place state fiddle and banjo wins. They are all honoring those that pass the music on to them while forging their own path forward. Please welcome to the Mountain Stage, Tessa McCoy and the State Birds.
2: I heard you guys clapping real loud for St. Albans out there. Only 15 minutes from my hometown this evening. Also from St. Albans is the great fiddlin' Clark Kessinger. That deserves some applause. I'm going to play you a tune I got from Clark. This is a little bit of the West Virginia hornpipe.

0: Thinks this Draper done got a hold of me. I'm gonna give these boys a second to tune. Over here on the guitar, I'll be singing here in a second, is Jesse Milnes from Elkins, West Virginia. The heartbeat of the band back here playing this upright bass from Mill Point, West Virginia, Joanna Burke Kinderman. Playing this banjo over here from Charleston, West Virginia, we have Cody Jordan.
1: And over here on the fiddle is the person heading up this outfit and one of the best fiddlers in West Virginia and anywhere else, I'd say, Tessa McCoy.
0: All right, I'm going to sing you one. This is The Bravest Cowgirl.

Thank you so much. It's been an honor to be a part of the Mountain Stage show this evening. Thanks so much for having us. Thanks so much to the live audience for supporting live music. We've got one more quick one for you here. This is a little bit of Molly Tenbrooks.

0: Thank you so much.
1: Tess made her debut on the Grand Ole Opry last year, and she paid homage to her hometown with the tune Durang's Hornpipe. She is the current artistic advisor for the Augusta Heritage Center's Summer Old Time Week, and she's a gifted instructor teaching at Augusta, the Swannanoa Gathering, and many other summer camps. That was Tess McCoy, Cody Jordan, Jesse Milnes, and Joanna Burt Kinderman. Tess McCoy and the State Birds. We want to say hello and a special thanks to you right now. If you're listening over KVLU in Beaumont, Texas, or on WXPN in Philadelphia, Pennsylvania, we're so glad to have you listening, and we hope you come right back next week. This is Kathy Matea, and you're listening to Mountain Stage, live performance radio from the Mountain State of West Virginia. 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Hotel accommodations for Mountain Stage guests are provided by the Charleston, West Virginia Marriott Town Center Hotel, centrally located for the business and pleasure traveler in downtown Charleston's retail district. This is Mountain Stage from NPR.
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0: Hello again, and welcome to the second hour of Mountain Stage. I'm Kathy Matea, and I'm so glad you joined us. We're here in Charleston, West Virginia, at the Culture Center Theater, celebrating 42 years of Mountain Stage. Yes, sir. And still to come, we welcome back the duo of Michael and Kevin Bacon. The Bacon Brothers will be with us. Well, we're going to open the second hour with a Canadian singer, songwriter, and multi-instrumentalist based in Nova Scotia. She is a Grammy nominee and a two-time Juno Award winner. Those are the Canada version of the Grammys. She's been making records for the better part of 20 years, and her latest album is called Conditions of Love, Volume 1, and it's about love in all its forms. She expanded her sonic palette on this record and returns to piano as her grounding instrument because it was her first instrument. Please welcome back to the Mountain Stage, Rose Cousins.
1: Thank you so much for having me. It's a real honor to be back. This is called Forget Me Not.

0: Thank you.
1: That's the condition of spring and summer. This next song is called I Believe in Love, and it's very hard. And I made this record, like Kathy said, about love, you know, between birth and death, including and between birth and death, familial, friend, and the one that makes us the most insane, romantic. Unless you're, of course, Marc Aureli, who channels all that energy into multiple deep catalog filled with songs about his wife and turns it into a career. No big deal. But anyways, for some of us, maybe probably not here in Charleston, because you guys really have it together. You probably find your love, and then you just stay together forever. And that must be nice for you. But it's not like that everywhere. Romantic love makes us a little bit nutso, and that's what this song is about.

Thank you. This is a song about longing.

Thank you. In 2022, I lost a musician friend. The community lost a musician friend. His name was Cody Chasen, and he was a part of a band called the East Pointers that maybe some of you know. And if you don't, you should know them. They're from Prince Edward Island, which is where I'm from. And he was 37. He died of an aortic aneurysm, which was just hiding in his body. And it was just absolutely such an incredible shock. The first time I kind of lost someone from my life in that so young. And it's impossible to reconcile, and death kind of makes us really, really present, and then grief comes in and starts reaching around to try to figure out how to make sense of this new loss. And somehow we have to find a way to move forward, hold on, move forward with this new absence. And the month leading up to Cody's death, it was a December. His birthday is on December 4th. And he was cold dipping in the Atlantic Ocean to raise money for other struggling musicians. And that is a really good, you know, example of who he was. And I found it very hard to process. And on the year anniversary of his death, I sat down to kind of try and find a musical bridge between the worlds of here and gone. And, you know, music has that privilege of existing and then lasting, which is an amazing way to keep him present. And the band has moved forward because they had lots of tunes started. And anyway, this song is called Kay's Waltz.

Thank you. I wanted to say thanks to the incredible team and crew here at Mountain Stage. It's such a pleasure to be invited back and also to sing with the formidable Julie on her last night. So thank you so much for having me. I've got one more song for you. It's called Borrowed Light. And this most recent record of mine, kind of after I finished it, this The Natural World kind of was a string that kind of was pulled through the whole thing. And I grew up on a potato farm on Prince Edward Island and had a really great relationship with the moon. And we just had a cold super moon. And I don't know, I was feeling nostalgic. I got a dog during the pandemic, and so I was walking around a lot, kind of realizing that I had maybe had become a little bit disconnected from my childhood connection with the natural world, you know, touring and forgetting to look up. So this is called Borrowed Light, and thank you so much for having me. I appreciate it.

0: Thank you so much. She's a longtime analog film photographer, and she returned to the darkroom as a creative outlet a few years ago, as well as traveling to L.A. and Nashville, Toronto, Ireland, and Boston to co-write and broaden her perspectives. Her latest album is called Conditions of Love, Volume 1. That was Rose Cousins. 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
1: You're on the air with Hannah Mayer. Well, wait a second. Not right now, but you could be. I'm on the air with you from 2 to 6 p.m. Monday through Friday on The Root on WRUR and WITH. And I promise I'm going to play some great music for you. We've got stuff like Wilco, Rolling Stones, Brandi Carlile, and brand new music. 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
1: 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We're going to close the show with two brothers who have been playing music together their whole life and have been a working band for over 30 years. They both have parallel side careers, Michael as an Emmy-winning composer, and Kevin, of course, as an A-list actor. But the twists and turns of all that, through it all, they've maintained their excitement about making music together. Their latest album, their 12th, is called Ballad of Brothers. The title track is inspired by the legendary Green Hall, a 145-year-old dance hall in New Braunfels, Texas, where Willie Nelson, among many others, played some of his most memorable shows. They are highly influenced by story-driven songwriters like Woody Guthrie and Guy Clark, and they play a mix of folk, rock, soul, and country that they call Forosoco. And we are so happy to have them back on the Mountain Stage. Please welcome Michael and Kevin, the Bacon Brothers.
2: Happy to be here.

Anybody out there got a tattoo? Well, a lot of people will admit that, but does anybody out there have a regrettable tattoo? Because that's something that people generally don't admit it, or the person next to them says, you're not going to raise your hand? That was the inspiration for this song, hence the title, Take Off This Tattoo. It goes like this.

Thank you so much. Thank you. This is a love song. I'm sure of it. It's called The Way We Love.

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Yeah. Let's hear it one more time for this amazing band. Learning these songs, man. Beautiful. We've tried to write songs for movies and television shows that I've been in. They always get rejected. Pretty much every time. This one, there was no exception. This was rejected by a TV show. Now that I think about it, so was the TV show. So, but we have the song lives on, the TV show does not.

Wow, time has flown. This is our last song. It's been so great being down here with you guys. What a fantastic area of the country. And thanks to everybody, the guys in the band and the staff. And Julie, thank you for having us and singing background vocals with us in a moment's notice, I may add. Okay, any songwriters out there? Of course there are. But this is not a song for you. This is for the people that have to put up with you. And your strange idiosyncrasies. And it's called 36 Cents.

0: Thank you guys so much. Thank you so much for coming.
1: Thank you. Thank you so much. Thank you. Appreciate you. Thank you so much.
2: They've played all over the world, from North America to Europe and Japan, and they've played all over the U.S. at venues like Carnegie Hall, the Grand Ole Opry, and yes, Green Hall in Texas, and even on mountain stage at the top of Snowshoe Mountain in 2001. Their latest album is Ballad of the Brothers. That was the Bacon Brothers. Thank you to the Bacon Brothers. Our thanks to Rose Cousins, to Sean Camp. Thanks to Tessa McCoy and the State Birds, and to Mark Arelli. And of course, thank you to everyone here in Charleston, West Virginia. Special thanks to those of you out there listening on the radio, because without you, there'd be no mountain stage. We never forget that. We hope you can come right back and join us again next week. And right now, we're going to invite some of our guests back out to do one more song for you. We want to take a moment to say a heartfelt thank you to Julie Adams, who has performed on Mountain Stage since the very first season, 42 years ago. That's hundreds of solo performances and even more singing backing vocals for many, many guest artists over the years. She is a rock-solid musician and a steady presence throughout the decades. We will miss you, and we wish you nothing but the best in their next chapter of your life. So thank you, Julie. Mountain Stage is produced by Larry Gross and Adam Harris. Senior producer is Jeff Shirley. Associate producers are John Ingram and Mallory Richards. We're engineered by Patrick Stevens, Richie Collins, Jay Lipschitz, and Greg McGowan. With production assistance by Michael Lipton, Lance Schrader, Chris Mead, Sam Porter, Don London, Kelly Lassiter, Jen Brown, and Tony Patterson. 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Lodging is provided by the Marriott Town Center Hotel, centrally located for the business and pleasure traveler in downtown Charleston, West Virginia. Mountain Stage was founded by Andy Ridenour, Francis Fisher, and Larry Gross. Happy anniversary! Why don't you go out and hear some live music wherever you are, just as soon as you can. You've been listening to Mountain Stage, live performance radio from the mountain state of West Virginia. All right. Here we go.

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Hello, I'm Marilyn Ray Beyer, welcoming you to this presentation of the Midnight Special, made possible in part by Mr. and Mrs. Norman R. Bobbins, the Robert Thomas Bobbins Foundation, and an anonymous donor, brought to you from the Renee Crown Public Media Center, where this week we are going to be thinking outside the box, but also inside the box.

Hope you're feeling in good shape. We heard The Shape I'm In from the band, written by Robbie Robertson, sung by Richard Manuel, and the classic sound of the Lowry organ in the hands of Garth Hudson, recorded for their 1970 Stage Fright album. And we heard I Live in a Square from Tamara Hay, an East Coast music educator who's still doing her good work out there, and Little Boxes from the late Malvina Reynolds, recorded in 1972 for her self-titled album. Malvina Reynolds was born in 1920, August 23rd, 1920. She was from San Francisco, and the song Little Boxes bemoans the proliferation of tract housing after World War II on the West Coast. Well, we're going round and round with Canadian songwriter next, John Wart Hanem.

Outside, a Small Circle of Friends originally appeared on the 1967 album Pleasures of the Harbor from Phil Oakes. It was his condemnation of social apathy in the aftermath of the Kitty Genovese murder in Kew Gardens in New York City, and from a former public school teacher from Fort McLeod, Alberta, Canada, a whole philosophical reflection called Round and Round from John Wart Hannum's 2022 album, Long Haul. I'm Marilyn Ray Beyer with you on the Midnight Special, which this week is a little bit like one of those connections puzzles in the New York Times. What do those two songs have in common? Well, the circle, the round shape. More shapes are in the cards in the next set of songs.

Well, I didn't find any clubs for this particular deck of songs, but we did have the Ace of Spades from Zoe Mulford, originally from Philadelphia. She's from the north of England these days, but comes back for frequent visits. Zoe Mulford's Ace of Spades followed that distinctive treatment of Jack of Diamonds from the late Spider John Kerner, and from Heart Rouge, Lifting My Heart. That's written by the great Roy Forbes. Heart Rouge is the Campagna family band from Canada. Coming up, we've got corners and arcs and curves as the Midnight Special shapes up. Here's Rod Abernethy.

Scott Cook hones his songs in live performance. He has freshly gathered a collection of them on Troubadourly Yours, his 2026 album. We heard From Here on the Curve from Scott Cook with Pamela May singing vocals on that one as well. Carrie Newcomer from the wonderful artist collective, so to speak, in Brown County, Indiana, Shape of a Perfect Arc, and Just Around the Corner. That was from Rod Abernethy. The West Texas Exiles have an album called 8,000 Days, and they're making Circles in the Yard.

Billy Strings from his 2026 album So Much for Goodbyes, Burn the Other End. And Pete Seeger and Malvina Reynolds wrote the lyrics and set them to a Tchaikovsky melody from Way Up Here. We began with the West Texas Exiles, Circles in the Yard from their 2026 album, 8,000 Days. Now we have more shapes for you on the way. We're going to finish the hour with as much as we can fit in of Jackie McShee singing Light Flight along with Bert Jansch, John Renborn, Danny Thompson, and Terry Cox. They were a band named for a five-sided figure meant to ward off evil, Pentangle.

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0: I was an opener of doors.
1: I love him, ran the patter of her
0: all
1: lips.
0: All doors.
1: And she formed his name on her tongue.
0: Any door.
1: And sent him word.
0: Every door.
1: She loved him so much.
0: But in the end.
1: And death was nothing.
0: Only one door.
1: Work, art, home, all was nothing.
0: That door was mine.
1: If her love for him.
0: All mine.
1: Was not first
0: only
1: of all.
0: Mine.

0: and he knew there would be doors.
1: Others could approach
0: it. Opened into doors and more doors, circling corridors.
1: Knock
0: of
1: on
0: doors.
1: It.
0: Some with knobs.
1: Turn its knob.
0: Some with no knobs.
1: Even open it.
0: Some opening slow to a heavy push.
1: And walk through it.
0: Some jumping open at a touch and hello.
1: But to no avail, cause no other soul
0: and
1: had
0: knew if
1: business
0: he so
1: there.
0: Wished he could follow her swift running through circles of doors, hearing sometimes her whisper, I love him, I love him.
1: They might think they did.
0: Or sometimes
1: but
0: a caustic
1: glance
0: of laughter, 5 or 10 doors ahead, or 5 or 10 doors behind.
1: An odd bit of body language, a bitter tone of voice, set the dogs to barking, and that would do the trick. Biting in their own special way till the visitor or suitor or roommate left, never to return. Because it was my door, all mine, hardly to be understood by anyone, hardly understood by myself. That door told me where not to go, how to be afraid, and when the door whispered,
0: I love him, I love him,
1: the
0: I love him,
1: when,
0: I love
1: where
0: him.
1: Of this to me, well,
0: and he knew the doors on doors, the high chaser of laughter, the room-to-room hunt, he knew the ends would open into new ends, always, I love him.
1: I was an opener of doors.

Strange Days by The Doors, sung to us by Cliff Eberhart from the James Lee Stanley and Cliff Eberhart duo album, All Wood and Doors, and Circle of Doors from songwriter Al Smith and poet Mark Kelly, who was the inventor, by the way, of slam poetry. The Last Word Quintet with Al Day, Mark Kelly Smith, Brian Gephardt on sax, Doug Lofstrom on bass, and Bob Long on piano brought us Circle of Doors, and In This Circle from Tret Fury at the top of the hour. Marilyn Ray Beyer here with you on the Midnight Special. I was struggling to find songs about rectangles, so hence the couple of songs about doors, but then I found this.

Chris Cunningham and John Hermanson are the duo Story Hill. We heard Shapeshifter from their 2019 album, Where to Begin. And Irish songwriter Darren Flynn in early 2026 sent us that single, the hard-edged anti-war song, Pine Box. From Cloud Street, we heard the Ballad of the Shape of Things, which I never would have thought of had it not been for an astute Midnight Special listener who suggested it. So thanks for that. The Ballad of the Shape of Things from the Broadway songwriter Sheldon Harnick, delivered by Cloud Street. Well, you know, the Austin Lounge Lizards have been spoofing tradition since their 1984 debut album, Tales from the Black Saloon. Here's a send-up of a cowboy ballad.

ships out of Guinea, laden with Bibles and slaves. 'Tis Boston can boast to the West Indies coast, Jamaica, we brung what he craves, Antigua, Barbados. We brung Bibles and slaves. Gentlemen, you mustn't think our northern friends merely see our black slaves as figures on a ledger. Oh, no, sir. They see them as figures on the block. Watch the faces at the auctions, gentlemen. White faces on African wharves. Put them in the ships. Cram them in the ships. Stuff them in the ships. Hurry, gentlemen, let the auction begin. Gentlemen, you hear? That's the cry of the auctioneer.

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0: whose fortunes are made in the triangle trade. 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Mr. Adams, I give you a toast. Hail Boston! Hail Charleston! Who stinketh the most?
1: Clifford David capturing that 18th century feel from the original Broadway cast of 1776, The Indictment of the Triangle Trade, Molasses to Rum. And Ronnie Drew of the Dubliners did his version of The Old Triangle. No, that is not a traditional song, although rooted in the tradition. It was written by Dick Shannon for a Brendan Behan play, and the Austin Lounge Lizards, The Golden Triangle, from their Tales from the Black Saloon, 1984. Well, now, we just heard about the slave trade. What do you think happened to those who were engaged in the slave trade?

I guess you could say we're coming back full circle with that set of songs, Red Clay Halo from Gillian Welch and David Rawlings on the Time the Revelator album. From Sons of the Never Wrong, a song written by Steve Dawson, he sang it with them, Circle of Gold, on the Church of the Never Wrong album, Sons of the Never Wrong, followed Mahalia Jackson and the Falls Jones Band, Mildred Falls on piano, Ralph Jones on organ, Frank Carroll on bass, and Jack Lasberg on guitar. Rusty Old Halo, written by Bob Merrill. 1954 recording there. Well, now we go back to another shape. Yet another shape. This, The Shape of the Hammered Dulcimer, a song by Cheryl Hurwitz of Trapezoid.

Harry Chapin first recorded Circle in 1972 on Sniper and other love songs. I want to thank all the folks who made song suggestions on our Midnight Special Facebook page. That one was a big contender, Harry Chapin's Circle. That followed Jesse Wells, This and Not Some Other Way, from his 2026 album, Masks Off. And we began that set with a song called Tell Me How, written by Cheryl Hurwitz. She was accompanied by Paul Riesler on the trapezoid-shaped hammered dulcimer on the trapezoid album Moon Run. So we close another edition of the Midnight Special, made possible in part by the generous support of Mr. and Mrs. Norman R. Bobbins, the Robert Thomas Bobbins Foundation, and an anonymous donor. Now, don't be a square. Circle back to the Midnight Special next week. And if your week doesn't shape up as you expected, you can take heart from this song by Laura Love, I Still Believe.

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3: 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He released his first ever jazz album. 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

0: 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I'm Jim DeRogatis.
1: And I'm Greg Kot. In her book, musician and author Melissa Auf-de-Maur details the chaos of joining the band Hole in 1994 and how she witnessed the power of music firsthand.
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0: We talk with Melissa about her memoir, her musical career, and more. And we'll review the new record from Steve Lacy.
1: That's coming up on Sound Opinions.
3: Live from NPR News in Washington, I'm Dan Runran. Officials at Miami International Airport say at least five people are dead after an Amazon Cargo 767 jet slid off the runway today while attempting to land. Five others were injured. The plane was en route from San Juan, Puerto Rico, when it went through a barrier, crossed an airport perimeter road, and hit several cars and then caught fire. Miami-Dade Sheriff Rosie Cordero Stutz spoke with reporters a short time ago.
4: A cargo plane crashed at Miami International Airport as it overran the runway number 30. It came to rest at a field adjacent to the airport. At this time, we can confirm that we have at least five deceased individuals, and we have multiple individuals that were transported to local hospitals with unknown injuries.
3: The FAA had issued a ground stop at the airport, but that has expired. However, officials say travelers flying into and out of the airport can expect delays at least through Monday. The NTSB is sending a go team. The Trump administration is asking the Supreme Court again to clear the way for the U.S. Postal Service to restrict mail-in voting for the midterm election. NPR's Hansi Lo Wang reports a Supreme Court ruling could come as soon as Wednesday.
5: This is the third emergency request the Trump administration has made at the Supreme Court for the president's attempt to limit mail-in voting. This time, the Supreme Court is set to weigh in on the legality of the U.S. Postal Service's plan. Under that plan, USPS would refuse to deliver mail-in ballots to voters in states where election officials do not turn over voter lists to the mailing agency and do not have certain barcodes in their ballot envelopes. We should note USPS is a financial supporter of NPR. A federal judge in Boston has blocked those requirements twice after finding that USPS has no authority to impose them on states. And a whistleblower report claims the Postal Service's systems for enforcing those requirements have not been properly tested and could derail mail-in voting for the midterm general election, which is just getting started in North Carolina. Hansi Lo Wang, NPR News.
3: The Labor Department is set to issue an important report on inflation this week. NPR's Scott Horsley reports financial markets will be watching closely.
6: The annual inflation rate jumped to 4.2% back in May as the U.S. war with Iran sent energy prices soaring. By July, inflation had cooled somewhat, but prices are still climbing faster than the Federal Reserve would like. That puts the spotlight on the August report, which comes out Friday. If inflation continues to cool, Fed policymakers may feel content to leave interest rates where they are. But any acceleration in price hikes could prompt the Fed to raise rates. Investors think a September rate hike is more likely than not, especially after a better-than-expected jobs report on Friday. Diesel prices have also climbed to a record high, which has the potential to raise the cost of transporting a wide array of goods. Scott Horsley, NPR News, Washington.
3: Primary voters in New Hampshire Tuesday will select Republican and Democratic candidates for the U.S. Senate in November. This is NPR. As Hollywood finishes a possibly record-breaking $4.7 billion summer, NPR's Bob Mondello looks at how theaters plan to keep the audiences coming as the weather cools.
7: No superheroes until December, but what fall lacks in conventional blockbusters, it hopes to make up in variety and depth. Dramas include a Social Network follow-up called The Social Reckoning about Facebook.
8: We're twice as big as the biggest country on Earth. We're not frightened of Congress. We're post-government. Please, please, let me quote that.
7: Action flicks from Godzilla Minus Zero to a Hunger Games sequel.
9: Welcome to the second quarter quell.
7: Biopics include Jimmy about Jimmy Stewart.
10: I saw that in a movie. I mean, gosh darn, it really works.
7: And the true underdog story behind Sylvester Stallone's underdog story.
11: Is that someone like Chuck Bronson, or we could do Eastwood?
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7: 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Bob Mondello, NPR News.
3: With the National Football League season set to begin this week, Commissioner Roger Goodell's contract is being extended 4 years now into March of 2031. Goodell has been the NFL commissioner since 2006. The league has seen its popularity and revenue skyrocket during his tenure, and the value of franchises has soared, as the defending Super Bowl champion Seattle Seahawks were sold this summer for $9.6 billion. The NFL is also expanding internationally and will play 9 games outside of the U.S. this season. I'm Dan Ronan, NPR News in Washington.
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1: 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This week we're talking with musician and author Melissa Auftemar. But first, some new music to review.

0: That's a little bit of Is It Cool from the third studio album from Steve Lacy, this biracial kid born in Compton, California, about 28 years ago. He was, you know, originally sort of an add-on to that Odd Future collective.
1: Mm-hmm.
0: I mean, this kid was like a prodigy. He joined that band, The Internet, which had two members of Odd Future in it at the time. He was hired as a producer and a guitar player. He's like 13 years old.
1: And this is from a guy who was recording everything on an iPhone with a program that could allow him to plug his guitar into it.
0: You talk about DIY, right? So he goes from that to co-writing songs for Solange and Kendrick Lamar. I mean, he's, you know, guitarist, singer, songwriter, producer. Hey, kid, why don't you make an album? He does. Apollo 21 came out in 2019. That's his debut studio album. Got a lot of acclaim. Got signed to RCA. You know, they're no dummies over there. They go, this kid's good. Gemini Rights came out in 2022. Went top 10. It was one of the albums of that year. The single Bad Habit was number one on the Billboard Hot 100. So a lot of acclaim for that record. Much deserved, I must say. It is a record that really resonated across generations. A lot of Frank Ocean comparisons in there, you know.
1: Yeah. It was also part of the Odd Future Collective.
0: Exactly.

0: That is the title track of Oh Yeah by Steve Lacy, album number 3, and it is a brilliant record, Greg. You know, we've seen, led by Frank Ocean, you know, people on the cutting edge, most inventive tip of R&B, soul music, whatever you want to call it these days, Solange as well, blending the lines with indie rock and the more adventurous stuff. I think where Steve Lacy is coming from, don't have any idea if he's ever heard them, but you know his brand of indie rock could be compared to the Elephant Six bands, the Neutral Milk Hotels of the world, and the Olivia Tremor Control, both in terms of like the whimsy of the psychedelic touches he brings to the music, and also the yearning adolescent desperation and confusion and isolation, and then, oh, the heck with all that, I'm going to party.
1: Yeah.
0: You know, he digs deep for some almost embarrassing revelations. He has said he is bisexual. He dates men and women, but he just can't find a partner who believes in him. He's had some tough times, and then blah, blah, blah, blah, blank, yeah. You know, I mean, like the thought is left elliptical. I think he's funny. I think he's relatable. And I think musically he's a genius. You know, just the you know, there are moments where this is recalling Pet Sounds or something like Forever Changes by Love, except in a hip-hop idiom and in a track that's 2 minutes long.
1: Yeah.
0: I just love this record.
1: Like Gemini writes, it's 10 songs, right? And so it's a nice, concise album. And there's so many flavors on this record, and yet they add up to a pretty compelling whole. I'm hearing a more forlorn, lost in space kind of vibe to this record versus Gemini Writes, which was more, you know, there was just some pop moments on that record that were spectacular. There's nothing as immediately catchy on this record as there was on the previous one, but in its own way, it is a step forward. He's positively psychedelic sometimes. That Pure Color song with Erykah Badu, it's like you're in an opium den or something like that.
0: Yeah, what a meeting of the minds. You know, generations separate them.
1: And she goes, but Erykah Badu's like nodding, I get you, kid. I know exactly what you're talking about.

0: people are misreading some of the humor here. Like, he sounds like a jerk, you know. He's playing a role. He's critiquing this Hinge hookup culture and how shallow it is, you know. And finally, he just says, yeah, blah, blah, blah, shut the F up. I don't want to, I'm done with this world, you know.
1: If you go, you go back to the video for Bad Habit, which is just him on an empty soundstage, goofing around, bending over, you know, kind of, he's like a Gumby, elastic band kind of cartoon character.
0: Yeah.
1: And he knows it, and he loves it, and that makes him, like I said, very relatable.
0: And, you know, the thing about him, too, is that, you know, as a producer, I mean, he's mixing stuff. He's a good guitar player, and there's a lot of electric and acoustic guitar on this record in addition to the textures. So sonically, it's a very compelling record as well. It's a really kind of a... This guy is like a, you know, a mini genre unto himself in a lot of ways.
1: Well, that's what we thought of the latest from Steve Lacy. But as always, we want to hear from you. Leave us a voice message on our website, soundopinions.org, and share your thoughts.

0: getting her start in the Montreal music scene, Melissa was suddenly thrust into the spotlight when she joined Hole in 1994. She's the bassist on the Live Through This World Tour, right? This came in the aftermath of the deaths of Cobain and bassist Kristen Pfaff. And Melissa was often tasked with holding the band together and helping Courtney Love amid all that grief and addiction that she was going through.
1: You know, you're not kidding, Greg. We saw so many of those shows and interviewed so many of the key players of Hole and the Smashing Pumpkins, which Melissa also joined as a member a little after the Hole tour. Earlier this year, she published a memoir, Even the Good Girls Will Cry, which touches on that turbulent, exciting, messy, and yeah, really exciting musical period in her career and in many of our lives. A warning for listeners, we will mention topics related to mental health, addiction, death, and suicide, so please be advised. I started the conversation by quoting something Melissa said in the middle of her book. I have always believed that rock music saves lives. It's a beautiful quote. We first heard it from Lou Reed, rock and roll, right? Let's start there. Do you feel that way? I think it would be the last quote that people who know what a turbulent time touring behind Live Through This was for Hole, for you, for Courtney, and Billy's always an adventure. I think that'd be the last thing people would expect you to write.
2: Well, in that chapter, Warrior Goddess, I want to bring the reader on the stage with me, the bass player, and the world that I describe on stage is a volatile, dangerous place to be emotionally, psychically, physically. So I bring the reader, and it's in Chicago, to the Metro, the stage with me in October of 1994. And the reason I choose that show, other than the Metro is legendary, of course, is that in the gutters of YouTube, miraculously, someone uploaded the 5-camera ABC TV shoot of this show. You know, I don't know why it happened to be that one, and I don't know that it was ever aired, but it's on YouTube, and you can watch from top to bottom an incredible whole concert in the peak of the drama of Live Through This. So in October of 94, to put into perspective, you know, Kurt had died in April. Kristen, the bass player, had died in June. I joined the band in July. My first show with them was in August. And here we are just in the first month and a half of being on this tour with a wildly broken, powerful woman with incredible songs that are already tragic anthems of empowerment and pain. And the audience that I am performing along, you know, to are a complex cast of what I treasure the most are the broken teenagers who needed Hole and needed Courtney for their own sense of belonging. Then there's the haters, the show us your you killed Kurt. Then there's like the gawking, like just want to see the car crash. Then there's the intellectual, maybe like you two reporters standing in the back, watching the cultural phenomenon of this wild, wrecked woman. And meanwhile, I'm trying to like just play my parts, catch whatever is needed from me at that moment. Courtney had already begun to rely on me as her foil, and she had already cast me as the good girl to her bad girl. So, and yeah, I had to like hold a lot of conversation down in these shows. And then, you know, when she throws herself into the crowd or throws things or people throw things at us, there's so much danger elements happening at every single show on this tour that I really wanted to bring the readers into it. And then by the time I get to the end of this chapter, I've already described the fragility, the power, the pain of this entire scene. But then I choose to ground the end of the chapter in why I am there is I am a person who believes that music is the most powerful force in the universe, and that listening to music, making music, sharing music as a music fan or as a performer is the most sacred act in the world. So by the time I say I've always believed that music saves lives, I've also stated that, you know, if we hadn't gone on this tour, Courtney would be dead. She would have committed suicide if she didn't have this music for herself, if she didn't have a reason to live. If we, the band, weren't holding the music together for her to, for us to cradle her pain, if the audience wasn't receiving her and cradling the pain, if the ABC News cameras weren't there doing the same thing, if the whole charade, the puppet masters of the music industry and MTV and the record labels, like all of that was holding lives together, primarily Courtney's life, who would have been dead otherwise. And then also all of the sacred young, specifically teenagers, mostly girls and queer boys, that needed this hero, this anti-hero, to scream and cry for them. So that is a really deep, clear example of how music saves lives.
3: I am the girl you know can't look you in the eye.
0: When we return, we continue our conversation with Melissa Altamare. 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
1: Welcome back to Sound Opinions. I'm Jim DeRogatis. My partner is Greg Kot. This week, we're talking with musician-turned-author Melissa Altamare. Let's jump back into the conversation.
0: You brought a lot of empathy to the book, Melissa, which I really appreciate. It gave me another perspective on Courtney, because there was so much crap being thrown her way.
1: Well, I've been trying to tell you about Courtney for 20 years.
0: No, but I mean, I'm saying, you know, I would interview countless people around. I knew Kurt. I interviewed Courtney, you know, and but the amount of smack that was talked about her specifically, not just from men, you sort of expected that, but there were women too who talked smack about her. I mean, you know,
2: exactly.
0: She was, you know, on the outs with Bikini Kill and those kind of things. Women you would think would be understanding her more than any other. And that concert you described so well in the book, you know, I remember reviewing it, and she said something along the lines of there. You know, I feel like there's ghosts in here, you know, in this room, because that's the night, you know, she 3 years earlier, she had met, she'd hooked up with Kurt.
2: Oh, yeah.
0: It was a really bizarre, I mean, my sense of what you were writing about Courtney, you came at it very honestly, I think, because there was many perspectives on her. But I just thought, since she was a very lonely woman. You know, she felt isolated. I mean, it gave me a whole new perspective on that decade, because there's so many, you know, she's this larger-than-life personality, and you think she just walks into every room and owns it. But man, at heart, it seems like she was a very lonely person.
2: Well, that's why I also am clear to give background information, which no one gave her the benefit to have, which is a neglected, lonely child of terrible parents and multiple generations of that systemic pain in her mother's side of the family. So by the time Frances is born, Frances is like fourth generation motherless daughter. Like Courtney's mother had been adopted. Her grandmother had been adopted. It was just complete. No one knew how to love in Courtney's maternal line. So that's also what I'm trying to paint the picture of. My book is about the 90s, yes, but it's about humans and it's about humanity. And I paint that picture not just of her because people should know what Courtney Love is about, but because people should think about the human circumstances that bring difficult and people who are living challenging lives. But I, you know, the humanity I'm trying to show is there's a reason why that woman was like that, which is why I thought it was so horrendous that the lack of compassion that anyone had for what her circumstances were. I found it, you know, inhumane.

0: I'm hearing Hole's music effectively power and shape really interesting shows like Yellow Jackets and Riot Women, right? Mm-hmm. And we're hearing Hole come out of the wash. You're working with her on a new record. We have your book. We had Patty's book before. It's so what's going on with these kids today? Does your daughter care at all about what mom did 25 years ago? Are you getting stopped when you go buy milk in Hudson?
1: I am because of my book now, yes. And my daughter was completely shocked when this started happening in the last few months because of the memoir getting the great attention I'm so grateful for. But I had definitely been living a recluse throughout life since I left the stage 15 years ago. But in terms of my daughter, luckily, I mean, she's cool and individuating, and she doesn't care about the 90s. She loves music. She plays guitar and piano. She writes songs. She loves music, but she's following more the themes of the day, the Olivia Rodrigo, Billie Eilish type. And then what that makes me thrilled, because I just, you know in the back of my mind that that's what we all dreamed of. That's what we were trying to do in the 90s, was pave the way that young girls would just be like, of course I can play music. And, you know, and that's like a tidal wave of change. But yes, the kids care about the 90s. I've just been talking to humans for 3 months straight, and there are 15-year-olds and 50-year-olds. And it is really cool, especially the teenagers with their parents that are thanking their parents for introducing them to the 90s and coming together as new fans and original fans. That's been my favorite combination at these signings and these book events. The first time I saw with a father and a young daughter, and her looking like completely 90s alternative girl, him being like my age tattooed. And when I understood they were father and daughter and they're loving the same band and the same history of mine, I started crying and we all hugged and started crying. It was my first visual of, oh my God, this is happening. It's the two generations together. It's the people who need music to realize it will save their lives. They just found it in their early vulnerable middle school days. And they understand that if you find music in your life and you create a big enough space for it and you build friendships around music and you build your life around music, you will never be alone. And you will always have something to comfort you, to look forward to, and to keep you company. And when I saw that combination start coming to my book signings, I'm feeling so satisfied and grateful to see the new generations embracing the special kind of melancholic beauty, pain, and rage that our generation had. You know, we had a very specific flavor of

0: you're in there with eyes wide open through this whole ride with Hole. I mean, that where you were writing about that beer ad that you got offered to make on indigenous land in Canada, your home country.
1: Mm-hmm.
0: The line, I'm quoting you now. This is more sick, soul-sucking capitalism and consumerism at work, yet another layer of carelessness and evil greed. And you're talking about your generation of rock bands, that alt-rock thing. Corgan and Trent Reznor both said similar things that you are amplifying in this book about we lost the plot.
1: Yeah,
0: we were going to change everything, and it just became more of the same.
1: Yeah,
0: and you recognize being in that. And then the end, you end of the chapter with three words: denial, denial, denial.
1: Mm-hmm.
0: Like you had to live in denial in order to accept this sort of thing. So it was almost heartbreaking to read those words, Melissa.
1: Yeah. I wrote the book for really to heal and mourn. It's a real ode to a lost, not just last analog decade in our lost world, but the innocence that was lost with us humans who witnessed the greed takeover and understood pretty quickly what the 21st century shift was going to look like, which would just be more of what you said. And that artists always have some kind of inklings of the future. And I think our generation, there's a line somewhere in my book that our generation of really heart-wrenching, wide-open screaming was a combination of warning and mourning all at the same time. We were warning that these forces that came and stole our scene and sucked the magic out of the music and turned it into product and t-shirts and consumerism, like we felt it happening simultaneously. And many would, agree that Kurt left, other than, yes, Crohn's disease, drug addiction, terrible parents, depression, but mm-hmm. Nirvana was, it was the test of like stealing the magic and turning it into product. And I think it was hard for someone like Kurt to live with that, him being the front runner in this like disastrous evil game of mm-hmm. just money. Everybody knows, everyone who loves music, if you're poor, of course you want to have money, but no one that I know that is truly amazing, like deep, like actual follower and believer of the power of music, no one is doing it for money and fame first. Everyone is doing it for the power of the music and the power of the connection that you make with music. Yes, are some of them more ambitious and do they want to be famous and do they want to be on magazine covers and adored by their fans? Sure, but the front running, the common denominator always is share in the magic of the power of music. And once that kind of shifted and it poisoned the well, it is obvious, like corruption, money and fame and greed corrupts. And our scene and Kurt's loss was like, sign of loss of innocence and corruption. We've lost the plot, and now we're all going to be confused forever.
2: Mm-hmm. You don't let yourself off the hook in the book either. There's times where you say, should I have walked away at that point? The part that broke my heart the most, Melissa, was when Patty gets replaced by one of these.
0: Oh, that was awful.
2: Every Courtney later said of producer Michael Beanhorn, it was like a cliche. He has a drummer hired on retainer. He's going to torture one of the greatest drummers of rock. I think Patty, just a talent, way underrated. You were a band. I mean, the way you and Eric and Courtney and Patty played together, there was a spiritual communication, that transcendent thing that great bands have. And you put her in with a hack. I mean,
1: So sad.
2: Could you read? I went and listened to Celebrity Skin, which broke my heart when it came out. And the title track's great.

0: rest of it is like, man, this should have been better.
1: It just should have been.
2: Well,
1: now, I know you had
2: perfect
1: contributions, and they were great, but, you know.
2: I mean, it's more that it wasn't what Live Through This was, for example, which I didn't even play on, but it wasn't a band. It was a polished, perfect thing. The songs, I think, Celebrity Skin have aged beautifully. The main thing, though, is it was just, it was the test run of what now everything is everything's too perfect. Everything's been put through machines, and I talk about it in the book in my chapter, The Rise of the Soul-Sucking Digital Monster.
1: Yeah.
2: And it's the creation of Pro Tools and me asking innocently for, can I have a tour of this, like, magic sound lab so I can see what the you're going to do to our, like, magic band?
1: Yeah.
2: And that was the precursor. Yeah. So I think it's more that, like, I am proud of Celebrity Skin, and I am more so have become. But for me, the pain of what it did to Batty, and we lost her to drugs after that for a decade. She, like, lived on the streets. I, you know, everyone can read about it in her book. But
1: she's very frank in her book.
2: Yeah. I lost my best friend in the band, and I was also losing my father at the same time. So by the time I got to the end of the making of Celebrity Skin and on tour for that, I was a shell of a human. And I had lost, you know, it was a collective sort of loss of innocence of what this machine and these ambitious record labels and managers and, you know, and Courtney had also ambitiously gone, you know, made the biggest hit record she ever wanted to make and was now aspiring for Hollywood, you know. So everything was just always about, like, the next round of power and glossy. And, yeah, it was heartbreaking for me, which is why.

0: And then you connect with Smashing Pumpkins and Billy Corgan. You knew Billy before he was super popular person. He was another indie musician trying to make the world.
1: Playing a dollar in front of 20 people. Maybe
0: right.
1: One of them. Yes.
0: And then so then you see them at the tail end of their first run.
1: Yeah.
0: He had made Machina, the Machines of God album, and Darcy Rutsky, leaves the band under weird circumstances, right?
1: Yeah.
0: And you get called in. So two things. You have to tell Courtney, I'm leaving, and then now you're hooking up with Corgan at the end of his mm-hmm. whole run. Things are going kind of south there. So that was a weird moment in your life, I would imagine, having to make those choices at that point.
1: Well, anyway, it's when people who don't know me and someone's like, oh, she played in Hole in the Smashing Pumpkins, like this idea that I played in two of these bands, mm-hmm. of just a handful of all these bands, and that everyone would agree, including Courtney and Billy, that Courtney and Billy are two of the most difficult people of that era. He said it himself when he came in the last minute to replace Jennifer Finch at my LA book event. Jennifer called in sick and I texted Billy, do you want to be my interview for my LA book event? So he came in and he literally said, well, that he was so proud of me for not only the book, but that I came out and always held my own under the shadow of two impossible people. He called her Chaos Incarnate and him Control Freak or something. And so, they're the first to admit that they're difficult. But the fact that I not only played with both of them, but I played both of them back to back, did two world tours back to back from 1998 to 2001. It's like, what an incredible once in a lifetime, one person. It's a rare happening. And I see it all as I'm very clear in my book that no matter how hard it got or how confusing it got, it was always meant to be. I would never change anything in my entire history with music or personal love, life, anything. But it definitely felt like destiny. I mean, because to be clear, I did not leave Hole to join the Pumpkins. I had made my decision to leave Hole right as mysteriously Darcy is leaving the Pumpkins. And Billy Corgan, my mentor, who found me when I was 19, and I was technically, I think, the first Pumpkins fan ever, so I was the one he wanted to replace his long lost. Darcy was such an integral part of their fiber. And then the timing was just inexplicable, how I could be leaving Hole and needing to replace Darcy all in 1 week. I mean, it doesn't make sense. Just like when I joined Hole, which people who, if you haven't read the book or don't know the details, but I mean, I joined Hole, yes, in the wake of Kurt's death and Kristen's death, but I also, it all happened in the period of like 10 days. I got a phone call and then 3 weeks later, I'm on a stage in front of 65,000 people.
2: You had played seven gigs in your musical career at that point in small clubs in Montreal.
1: Yeah.
2: And then the next one with Hole is in Reading.
1: Yeah, in front of 65,000 people. And I've known these people for 3 weeks. I mean, so everything, both of those moments of joining Hole and then joining the Pumpkins all happened in the course of minutes without even a time for me to think about what was happening. It just sort of happened to me. I always say that I didn't choose that life. That life chose me. Hole chose me. The Pumpkins chose me. I was just living a cool, small, local underground life in Montreal and got plucked out of obscurity and thrown on this wild ride with these two grunge parents of mine for a long time.
2: It may not be a fair question, and forgive me, I'm going to ask it anyway. Yeah. It strikes me, Greg, we've been writing about these two people, Billy and Courtney, for 40 years.
1: Yeah.
2: My goodness. All right, so I think we're entitled to ask. Billy today, and Joe Rogan and all this weirdness, man, and Courtney in London, seemingly doing well, you're collaborating with them.
1: Yeah.
2: Where are these two giants today? In your opinion?
1: Well, I can honestly say this morning when I was texting with Courtney, because I was just with her a couple of days ago at the tail end of my UK book tour, they are both the happiest and most caring and considerate they have ever been. And I am the closest I have ever been to either of them. So I was just saying to Courtney, for whatever reason, the three of us are, and I do in this, like, people who didn't know our intertwined story after reading the book understood how strangely familial it was, that these two people kind of just kept orbiting around my life, and they really are these parental style figures in my life, is that, and they are so proud of me in this book. It is so interesting to see the generosity of their, like, proud daughter or whatever I am, their bass player, or their shared kind of, like, younger person, that they, but they're so genuinely proud of me and supportive of me, and I am so proud of them. Courtney is not dead. She should be 150 times. Billy is a father of small children. They are more human than they've ever been, you know, regardless of politics. I don't, you know, Billy has never been a political type. He's always been a sort of esoteric philosopher type. So, and a contrarian. They're both contrarians. So,
2: oh,
1: both
2: we,
1: of them
2: we
1: are,
2: know well.
1: Both
2: yeah.
1: of them are just like out there to like make you feel uncomfortable.
2: So, yeah, that's true. That's true.
1: That's part of
2: provocateurs.
1: What they do.
0: When we come back, more with Melissa. That's in a minute on Sound Opinions.

0: Welcome back to Sound Opinions. I'm Greg Kot. He is Jim DeRogatis. This week, Melissa Auftemar. Okay, you've got perspective in this book, and you basically just a few minutes ago said you own all of this. It happened for a reason. Mm. I'm good with it. But I felt sad for you, too, as I was reading the book. I go, you're being put in these circumstances with these two polarizing figures who are, by the way, are psychologically direct opposites of each other.
1: Yeah.
0: But different, you know, different in so many ways, but the same in some ways, too. You're the one connecting figure. What would you tell yourself looking back at, if you could talk to 20-year-old Melissa now and tell her something about that situation, what would you tell her?
1: She was more equipped than I would be even now. I've been telling everyone that the 22-year-old me actually taught me more in this book than I could have ever imagined. And that on this book tour, for example, when many people say, like, what advice do you have for, like, a person aspiring to, like, join a rock band or make music their life? Based on my revisiting of my old self, I would say that they know more. That sort of magical twinkling hour of like 21 to 25, there's such purity of your sort of sense of self, at least in my case. I am so, and I don't know if it's just part of the healing journey where I wanted to go back, align myself with that person who was living this pretty impossible situation, including the losing of Patty, her best friend, and then her father to cancer, and then these wild control freaks trying to like run my life, and then losing the magic of music to these corporate but I was incredibly I'm really proud of myself. Like I have spent, you know, here I am in my 50s going back. I wanted to go back to unpack what happened and to, you know, figure out what parts of myself I left behind or what parts of myself got lost in that. And I recognize that I did a good job, and I really am just really proud of myself, and it gives me a lot of faith in young people. And I really am strongly sort of, when I'm asked that question of what the advice is trust yourself, believe in yourself. You have the answers, even just down to songwriting. Like, don't listen to other people. Be as much yourself as you can be. That's what was so amazing about our 90s music scene. If you look at from the Pixies to the Jane's Addiction to all of the Touch and Go bands and all the Infinite Reptile bands and every Sub Pop band, no one sounds alike. Everyone's just so themselves. And that's what I was very much, I was in line with just, you know what? I know who I am. And I guess that's ultimately also what Sweet Courtney and Billy have been saying to me is like, you just stuck to your guns then and now, and you're just who you are. And that's what I want to relay the most to young people, especially with the threats of like homogenized culture, algorithm control, mind control. Listen to yourself. And that, you know, I talk a lot in the book about my diary keeping and my photo practice and really very self-reflective, giving time for myself to be who I am, even in the chaos of these like outrageously demanding people and positions I was in these rock bands and lifestyle. We were playing like five nights a week and you're on planes and trains and like there's no, but somewhere in there, the my quiet voice that I came into this world with was very much guiding me. And when people read the book and they realize that, you know, like I left whole, I said no to Billy to continue for that. I broke my heart when I was madly in love with Dave Grohl. I left those people to save myself. Mm. I was in my 20s. Many people might have stayed to be the bass player of, stayed to be the wife of Dave Grohl, blah, blah. I knew.
2: Yeah.
1: We all know where that gets you.
2: Oh, boy. Oh, boy. Oh, boy. Oh, boy. Oh, boy.

0: Both your parents were journalists. Your dad, most successful.
1: Yep.
0: Columnist.
1: Yep.
0: I like to think that my work of the 90s and Greg's work of the 90s, even when we were telling opposite sides of the story, holds up. You know, we saw it pretty clear-eyed. What did journalism get wrong? A great scene where your dad
1: defends Courtney's honor.
0: Yeah. Hank, Courtney's father, is on tour with the director who shall be not named of that ridiculous hatchet job of a movie.
1: It was the journalists. It was the people who wrote Who Killed Kurt. It was the journalists who.
0: Well, it's sort of an insult to journalism.
1: Right. Exactly. And my father went and defended her honor and bum rushed the stage in Montreal and tried punching Courtney's father, who was on tour with these idiots. And that, like, really won Courtney's heart forevermore. She sent him 5 dozen roses and said, "Thank you, Nick, for the father I never had." And my father was a true man of the people, but also a fighter of the underdog. So my father was in a remarkable, which is also why it's so tragic that he dies while I'm in hole. I lose, like, this, like, incredible fighter of a guy to the age that I am now. And, but yes, my parents being journalists and being remarkable, eyes on their generation, they were both frontline pioneers of their time, both in that my mother was a single mother by choice. My father never lived a traditional life, really committed himself to journalism and politics and the city he lived in. He gave himself to the city he lived in. And, the honor of my two parents is I credit so much of why I, A, had a good head on my shoulders, but also how I navigated that wild storm of the 90s music world is that I could see clearly through the eyes of these intelligent counterculture socialist journalists what was happening. Like, you know, my parents, I was raised in Canada, fully indoctrinated to doubt everything in the U.S. And basically my father would have predicted and did predict what's happening in the U.S. right now. It's like, they told me in the 60s and like in the 70s and 80s, like, if you don't take care of your people, it's not going to end up well. And I do, again, that's kind of like, I guess what was my promise when he was dying is I will take all the best of you and everything I ever loved of you and learned from you and bring it into my life, I promise. And I did.
2: Yeah, it's amazing. Well, and you ended up made a couple of records on your own, but you've kind of decided, you know, you had this amazing life and you in a way I think you've reinvented yourself.
1: Definitely. I mean, the reason I wrote this book too is I kind of realized I went running from the 90s and really like didn't look back for a long time until I started writing this book 20 years later. And I thought, oh, it's probably time I should like look at what I'm running from. And a lot of it was, yes, loss and mourning and pain and loss of innocence. But it also was just that it was so complicated what we all experienced as a society, but also in our tiny music scene that I cover in this book. And that, yeah, it takes time to gain perspective, to unpack it. And I, in that time and becoming a mother, which is ultimately why I put my bass down 15 years ago, is I really wanted to experience a whole new type of life. And so to become a mother and not want to be a touring musician, that was like my primary reason to quit music was how can I experience the power of transformation of parenthood, but also give back. So I started an art center when I was pregnant. When I quit music, I started Basilica Hudson in upstate New York, which was in 2010, a response to what I was most afraid we were losing, which was independent alternative venues and in real time experiences. Like I remember it was 2011 when I had my first music festival that I booked at Basilica Hudson, and I was handwriting a sign, "Consider leaving your phones in the car." This was in 2011. I started an art center then trying to save my favorite parts of the 90s. I could not have imagined how screwed up we are now in 2025, 6, 7, where we have arrived with this fractured world and this, like, everything is connected to a massive corporation. they're tracking our every second and move. And
0: we are living in the Matrix. Yes,
1: exactly. Yeah. So I had no idea. So, you know what? I'm so grateful for when I decided to quit music to give back to humans, to not, and also to independent artists. I started an art center so I could book young bands, and I could, like, I had been given this radically privileged life of traveling the world. I did 5 world tours, and my decade career after the 90s was legitimately special too. I had records on Capitol Records and Roadrunner. Yeah. I made records. Yeah. I lived, like, I was telling someone just recently, like a 19-year-old, I was like, I was a professional musician who paid my phone bill from the age of 22 to 40. How did I do that?
2: Not many that people can say that.
1: Crazy, especially because, like, I didn't even try. So the fact that I had that going for me. So, yeah, I was very happy to quit and reinvent myself. And then what's remarkable is I would have had no idea. So, like, and meanwhile, I live in a small town. I built a whole, like, corner of a neighborhood. Me and my husband and our family and like-minded small business people created this whole, like, you know, gave life to what was a forgotten small town. And
0: my folks had a place in Catskill, Catskill. So yes, I know Hudson well. I mean, it was like
1: from crack town to now, like, farm to table hipster town. But
0: it is.
1: But so I thought that was exciting. And it is. I'm very proud of this reinvention of the last 15 years of my life. But I could have not predicted, even the biggest dreamer, me in art school in my 20s, like, my 2026 at 54 years old, I am coming out as a author, which I did not expect, especially because my two parents were literary geniuses and I was considered myself a visual musical person, an author. And then in September, I don't know, do you know about the companion book that's coming out, my 90s rock photographs?
0: Yeah, your photography. Yeah, yeah.
1: So I get to, and it's in tandem with the museum exhibit. So all in 1 year, I get to be a fine art photographer in museums and an author. I already had an incredible life before this.

0: Courtney finishes this album. Would you tour with her again?
1: It's not out of the question. I am shocked to say. You know, I can. I definitely will always say that, you know, life is a mystery and Courtney is a mystery. Love is a mystery. You can't make magic happen. You can't, you know, I cannot say for sure, but it's more likely than I thought it would be, to be honest, especially because I said no to whole reunions for pretty much 20 years. It was, and it all comes down to the fact that I am closer than I've ever been to Courtney. She is the, she's doing so well emotionally. It's the best she's ever been. I have never known her to be this considerate. She listens. She's a really done a lot of healing and work. And she sees very clearly that what was for, you know, a truly nightmarish life on and off for a long time, including her childhood, you know. So she's seeing her life clearly. She's sitting very calmly in her life, and she is made an amazing record. And one of the reasons I would not say no way will I tour there was because of the power of what I felt in the music studio when I went to sing on her record. And I was genuinely excited for her, for Hole fans, even though I'm sure it will be a solo record because Hole is too complicated of a thing, but it is absolutely an extension of where Celebrity Skin ended. I'm very proud of her as a songwriter, and the power I felt in the booth rapping my oohs and ahs and choir girl siren calls around her was incredible. I left that session feeling the parts of me that had died in the 90s. You know, I felt it come to life, and I realized I missed this, and I didn't really let myself miss it until I sort of had it back. And it was so beautiful, and I don't know what will happen. I really don't, but I really can say I loved singing with her, and I always like playing bass. It's one of my favorite things in the world to do. So who knows what will happen?
0: Wow. Well, I like hearing that. Even the good girls will cry. Melissa's book is out now, and the photo book is coming. You can stop by Basilica Hutton if you're in upstate. No.
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13: Welcome to Rhythm Lab Radio, where we redefine urban sound for over 20 years. On this week's edition of the show, we got a lot of new music for you, both in the first and the second hour, including new tunes from Wyclef Jean's first jazz album, Ezra Collective, Alabama Shakes, Saul Williams, Erykah Badu and the Alchemists, Busta Rhymes, and J Dilla, and a whole lot more. We kick it off with the Jazz Is Dead crew, Adrian Young and Ali Shaheed Muhammad, with the return of their project, The Midnight Hour. This was called Constellations.

That was new music from Wyclef Jean, best known as a member of the hip-hop trio The Fugees alongside Lauryn Hill and Praz. He's back with a new album, his first ever jazz album, titled Q Theory Quantum Leap Volume 2. That was Rohina, featuring Robert Glasper, Godwin Lewis, and Patrick Pellissier. Also in there, we had Cleo Soul from her new album, Gentle Woman, her fifth solo studio album. That was Their Smiles Are Not the Same. And we kicked it off with the Midnight Hour project from Adrian Young and Alicia Mahid Muhammad from the forthcoming Lost Tapes album. JID 28 is an archival release due out this fall. Here at the track, Constellation. We'll get back into it with London artist producer Izco with Strike a Pose featuring Camille Munn, released on Giles Peterson's label, Brownswood Recordings.

We're back on Rhythm Lab Radio, redefining urban sound. We got the new one from Ezra Collective, the third single from their forthcoming album, Here Because of Hope, due out latest this year on Partisan Records. Amazing group. This is called Jubilee Feeling.

The return of Alabama Shakes. First album in 11 years. Name of the album's called I Must Be Dreaming. That tune you heard was called Tea Time on Rhythm Lab Radio. Before that, we had producer Simon Charles Green, a.k.a. Bonobo. He's back with a new project due out later this year called Distance and Static. You heard the track Always on Your Side featuring Joy Crooks. And Ezra Collective kicked it off with their third single from their forthcoming project, Here Because of Hope. That was Jubilee Feeling. Here's music from producer Romare. This is called Rising Sun.

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2: There's a return of Saul Williams, a poet, rapper, actor, and musician who emerged from the New York cafe slam poetry scene while attending NYU. Back with a new album called Leap Life. The track is called Vengeful Spirits.
3: If they tried to get away,

cats and they're outdoor. I know it's negligent. Please forgive me. The cats and has on the timeline, never TV. Today he brought a snake in, but I saved it, just a baby. Today we got a soldier, thought I told you, call that history.

That was London-born artist Alani teaming up with Adrian Young on a track called Proud of Me. It's the title track from an album due out this October. Before that, we had the Womack sisters, who happen to be the granddaughters of the iconic Sam Cooke. They just released their self-titled debut album on Daptone Records. You heard the track If I Let You. And Vengeful Spirit kicked it off from Saul Williams' new album, Leap Life. Let's get back into it. New music from the return of Eric Badu, teaming up with The Alchemist on a new project called Before the World Blows, The Abby and Allen Experiment. It's a 16-track collaborative album, and this one features Kamasi Washington, and it's called Black Box.

Promethazine make a man lean. Mars daddy jet lag make a bear for still mean. Turn into a meme, make a big scene. Broadcast it on the whole block live from the black box. Phone call liberation or entrapment. Mercury in retrograde at midnight, all was well. But suddenly the box became engulfed with a beam of light. Somebody get some of this.

0: This black box need a black ox. This black box is crack rocks, coded and COVID sponsored and hosted. Like checking the yes box on a love letter, they go together. Black box. Like Snoopy and Woodstock, they flew around. Never found black box when the plane went down. Ooh, codified and codeine. Them niggas name us now. Same nigga shame us now. Black box. It's a dark place with no face. Thief in the night, no trace. Moving too fast in the slow pace. Back in the past, it was no race. Back up that ass. Shake it fast with no haste.
1: You a fine motherfucker.
0: Yeah, black box can be a place of life and death, but outside in the air is where the portal is. Khadijah and Harriet on a golden chariot, flying high 9 ETH above the dipper, while you greasing clippers, pleasing strippers. But if you need it quicker, weed and liquor, live on TikTok, blasted on the black.

We're going to close out the first half of Rhythm Lab Radio with Rhapsody from her new album, From God, God to Afro and Gold Hoops. This is Oh My God, Love to Sun Ra, featuring Nomi Superhasta, JoJo Abbott, and the one and only George Clinton.

0: harmony. 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It's time to be the light and magic you seek without an ounce of hesitation or apology, yeah?
1: The Atomic Dog welcomes you, funky people. God's brightest stars, the Dogons. People of the sun, I'm Sirius B. Sirius has a heart attack. Sirius has a stroke between her knees. Knowledge, wisdom, and understanding that you're a bad mama, or shut your mouth. Let not my ear, we've given them enough. The mothership is in rotation, evolution, expansion, baby. 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There's nothing more than a fragile, fearful mortal. Follow the stars.
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8: 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But we'll kick it off with Busta Rhymes and Jay Dilla. 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The album's called Diligence 2, and it's Busta's second full collaborative album built entirely around unreleased archival Dilla productions. This track is called Kingpin, Knock Your Head Off, featuring Anderson .Paak and Ludacris.